0: opportunities.
1: We definitely weren't at the same level we've been for 8 weeks, which was disappointing. You know, any time a team has 120 uncontested marks against you, you're going to struggle. And that was our plan going into the game, to take that away from them, and we didn't get it done. There was too much detail that we didn't get right today, and Carlton punished us. They were pretty damaging.
0: To Perth's weather, cloudy with showers today and a forecast top of 19, showers and 19 again tomorrow. It's currently 16 degrees in the city. 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It's 8:05.
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3: Hello, my name's Sharan Underwood. I live just past Queanbeyan. I go to Canberra Grammar School, and you're listening to Australia All Over. And here's Australia's great all-rounder. Here's Macca.
4: Love you, Sharan. Good morning and welcome wherever you are. Our number's 1300 700 222. G'day, this is Macca.
5: Oh, morning, Macca. How are you going? It's Andy calling in from Kew in the Murchison in Western Australia.
4: Oh, g'day, Andy. What are you up to? What's happening?
5: I'm down here relieving as the officer in charge, and I was getting my 10,000 steps in and walked past a payphone and thought I'd give you a call and report in from the Murchison.
4: But they're not payphones anymore, Andrew, are they? So you're in a phone box?
5: Yeah, there's a little phone box in Kew and it works.
4: So you're a police officer, is that right?
5: Yeah, that's right. I'm usually based in Meekatharra, but they're a bit short of... Well, they don't have a boss in Kew, so I'm down here running Kew at the moment.
4: Well, that's a bit of a drive. Did you drive down?
5: Yeah, it's 115 kilometres south. It's a small little town full of prospectors and a lot of station country.
4: Uh-huh. And we went through Meekatharra. There's a big mine there, isn't there? I was trying to look into it. It's an open cut or something, a big deep mine there somewhere?
5: Yeah, lots of open cuts throughout the area. Westgold is a mining company that operates in the area. Full of gold. Found a 35-grammer, actually, about 3 weeks ago, which was rather exciting when I was out prospecting with Dad.
4: You did?
5: Yeah, found that. It's the biggest one I've found to date, but, yeah, incredibly exciting.
4: So how big's 35 grams? That's sort of about the size of, you know, half a thumb?
5: Yeah, half a thumb, the size of a little marble. 35 grammar. It was really good. They're hard to find, but exciting as.
4: I'll say. Well, and lots of people are doing that too, getting out and looking for gold. And gold's just, what is it, $5,000 an ounce or something now?
5: Yeah, it's around that. So, it's worth the while going out. But if you don't find anything, it's lovely walking around the bush, seeing the sights.
4: And picking up bullets and, all the things you find, and old coins and things like that, I suppose, and bottle tops.
5: Yeah, bottle tops, tobacco tins. I've even found fish hooks in the middle of the desert. You wonder how these things end up there, but, it's amazing what you find.
4: Amazing what you find. Andrew, so how long have you been a policeman?
5: Quite a while, 31 years now. I started when I was 17, when I left school in Kalgoorlie, and, it's been a great career. Taking me around the state. I find myself in Meekatharra now, but I've mainly been based in Perth.
4: Oh, I see. So I was going to say you're a bush policeman, but just latterly you've been a bush policeman.
5: Yeah. I felt if I never went bush as a copper, I would have missed out on the experience. So I came out to Meekatharra to see what that's like, and I've been there a year and a half and really like the town and the countryside.
4: Did you say that Kew is big for prospecting too?
5: Yeah, it is. Yeah, there's lots of gold fields here. The caravan park gets full of prospectors this time of the year who do their little day trips out and look for gold.
4: Yeah, I know some people who are in the east who go. Everyone goes west looking for gold. I mean, you can go in Victoria, all over the place, but the west seems to be the lure for a lot of people to go west. And as you say, if you find a little 35 grammar, as you called it, how good would be a very exciting thing.
5: Yeah, it is. Yeah, the caravan park's full of lots of eastern states plates, and I think it's a pilgrimage of many prospectors to come over to the West Australian goldfields each prospecting season, which is winter.
4: Yeah, and an old gold prospector I used to know over there, around Cal, somewhere around there, He said, look at that. And he showed me a little bit of gold, a little small little piece. And he said, that's probably been there.

0: for thousands of years, that little piece of gold. So it's a really, it's an amazing thing, isn't it, when you pick up a piece of gold and it's, and I don't know why, but it's become the, it used to be, I suppose, scarce, but now there's huge amount, and we export a lot of gold from Australia. We find lots and lots of gold and export it.
1: Yeah, yeah, we do, and the technology is getting better and better with detectors, so you can go to areas that have been looked over before, and with new technology, yeah, you can still pick up nuggets.
0: Yeah, so you're in a phone box this morning. You're our first phone box. We could send you a phone box T-shirt, but I don't know if it, I don't know if you're a big bloke. We've only got about 10 left, and they're only mediums. Are they medium scale? Yeah, I think
1: medium we're fine. Yeah, care of the Meekatharra post office or police station. Russell, the local postmaster, knows everyone in town, and he'll get it to me.
0: All right. Expect it in the next week or two, Andrew. Anything else to report? How's the policing business, Andrew?
1: Policing's good. It's great out here. I've got a few side hustles, though. So another thing I'm doing today that you might be interested in or callers might relate to is I'm heading up to an area called Takanara to Carbath Station where they're loading cattle at the cattle yard. So I'm going to go there and watch what jackaroos do and see how they do it and take it all in.
0: Oh, wouldn't it be great to be there? See, the great things you can do in Australia, well, not everybody, but you just happen to be in the right place at the right time. But and I suppose they're loading heaps of them too. Takanara Station, is it? Or Takanara is the name of the area?
1: Takanara is the name of the area, and Carbath Station is at that area. And yeah, we've got heaps of cattle trucks coming down from the north through Meekatharra. So I knew there must be mustering on, and the owners there have said I can come out and watch what they do and see their culture and or the jackaroo culture and learn about it.
0: Yeah, it'd be nice to take a video of all that. It'd be lovely. Lovely to see. Andrew, thanks for giving us an insight. And, if anything interesting happens, let us know next week, okay? And thanks for calling us from a phone box. The T-shirt will be in the mail, mate, sometime.
1: All right. I look forward to it. Thank you, Macca.
0: Good on you, mate. Bye.
1: All right. See ya.
2: Sometimes they get up in the dark to sit with Macca in the park and maybe share a story with the nation. In Birrong, Ringwood, Gunalga Station, in the suburbs and hamlets across the nation, it's a cuppa, toast and Macca on a Sunday morning.
3: Good morning, Macca. Paul Collie from Mount Missouri in Perth. I know you're a great supporter of Australian manufacturers and have a company over here called Total Marine Technology, and we build underwater robotic equipment for the oil and gas industry, ROVs, remotely operated vehicles. And during the week, we completed what we think is the deepest non-defence dive in Australia in a place called the Perth Trench, just off the back of Garden Island. We went to 3,115 metres, which was living on bile and adrenaline, and that's because we're producing 6 ROVs for Brazil. And they wanted to make sure that the technology could get down to 2,500 metres. Well, we got there. The Perth Trench, which is basically a feature off the coast around about 80 k's, which was really dug by the Swan River. It's deeper than the Grand Canyon, about 15 k's across. It goes down to 4,000 metres. We were at the 3,000 metre mark.
0: That's nearly a couple of miles.
3: Yeah.
0: God help us.
3: It's 4,300 psi, Macca, so it's like having 100 car tyres of pressure.
2: When I feel down. Wait all week for Macca on a Sunday morning. On the Lane Cove River they're catching bass, and the Reverend Father's preparing mass, until it got open out and grey stands and at foot's grey. This family's together all round Oz every Sunday morning, and that's because they all connect with Macca for Sunday morning. My weekly fix, Macca on a Sunday morning.
0: Good morning and welcome wherever you are. That was interesting. That was Paul, who phoned us probably 10 years ago, and I was just going through my back pages as I do. Just hold on, I've got a full bottle of water here, which I need to put the top on because otherwise it'll spill onto the thing and we'll all go up in smoke. Up in a puff of smoke. Done. And Paul, and he was the boss of Total Marine Technology. I'd love to talk to him again. He was talking about the Perth Trench. And I'm fascinated by the natural world. I mean, can you believe that? A couple of miles down, and remember, was it Maddie?

0: last week, Kel, and he said how deep it was. Were they getting kingfish? Well, these fish were coming up from 400-500 metres. That's a long way. That's about a mile, isn't it? No, 5,280 feet in a mile. But down there at the Perth Trench, I didn't know about the Perth Trench till I reheard that, as I said. But they're making, you know, submarine type stuff, and I think because submarines are all the news in Australia. What's the news in Australia, do you reckon? The news is submarines, always an AUKUS, the rise and rise of One Nation. And who's the bloke from Channel 9 that disappeared, Gil, who's resigned? Carl, that's right, Carl. Carl's, you know, submarine type stuff, and I think because submarines are all the news in Australia. What's the news in Australia, do you reckon? The news is submarines, always an AUKUS, the rise and rise of One Nation. And who's the bloke from Channel 9 that disappeared, Gil, who's resigned? Carl, that's right, Carl. Carl's gone. Carl's gone, just they gave him the elbow. I don't know why. I would suspect it's because he did an interview with a right-wing person, and Channel 9, as the journalist who was writing about it in the telly yesterday, described Channel 9 as centrist. I wouldn't have called Channel 9 centrist, but there you go. But anyway, that's the news. But I always like to find out things about, if you've just woken up, we had a lovely story about from Ron at Perugian Beach. And he's got this thing called the asparagus assassin, which has nothing to do with the asparagus you eat with in butter or, and some maybe some cheese on it. But it's that weed that grows wild everywhere. And it used to be sold in nurseries and people would throw it out in the tip and it ends up in national parks. And all our national parks are full of ferals, feral animals and feral weeds. And yes, he's made this thing and he passes around when he makes one, he passes it around and they've cleared various groups up there in around Sunshine Beach, Noosa, and have cleared huge amounts of area of this asparagus weed. And the change to the environment and the natural world and native is just, you have to see it to believe it. And it's just, it's a wonderful thing and it must give people who are doing such things. It's like when you help anyone or do anything, do a good deed, it makes you feel good. But the result, you can see the result. It's there in front of you. But anyway, that's the story there. So Paul at Total Marine Technology, they're making these. And I thought, well, maybe they're making submarines or helping make submarines or underwater things because, you know, all the drugs that are coming into or trying to come into the country and they going from boats and then they launch these underwater sort of submarine type things carrying heaps of drugs. So I just thought it was interesting and you'd like to hear about the Perth Trench. 1300 700 222 is our number. You know who's coming in here? Bob the Kelpie. Don Spencer's coming in here in a little while. He will be on the way. But we'd like to talk to you. 1300 700 222. G'day, this is Macca. Hello.
1: Hello. It's Mark here on the Gold Coast, Macca.
0: G'day, Mark.
1: I was driving back from the markets earlier when you were talking about sharks and how sharks can be a bit of a pain. and I'm a lifesaver.
0: All right.
1: And I just thought I'd give you a few ideas about how surveillance is much better and it's getting better. So in the beaches and things like this. And also sharks have got habits. I mean, at the moment, we've got the whales moving north off the coast and sharks follow along for an easy meal if they're feeling like it, and they'll come back in a couple of months. I've been patrolling for, you know, over 20 years.
0: Well, whereabouts? On the Gold Coast somewhere?
1: Miami.
0: Miami, yeah.
1: Yep. And we're basically a family-centred club. We haven't got pokies and all the rest of it, but we've got a big range of members, and at the end of season last night, there was one bloke there who got an award for competing in surf sports for 50 years. So he's been doing pretty well for a while. And then there's, you know, everything from that to the, you know, 5 and 6 year olds starting off. So, it covers a lot of people, and it's end of season, so we get another couple of months off, and then with the new season, there's going to be better surveillance using drones and all this sort of stuff. The drones have been trialled over the last couple of years, and we've had a few occasions where sharks have come in, and you can hear on the radio what the sharks are up to. And they usually just

0: just want to hang around in a warm spot, especially when they've got young ones with them. And so it's, how can I call it? We're starting to get to know more about sharks, and they seem to be getting to know more about us. And, you know, I don't recall an incident where we've had a shark problem for the last few years, except for one where a couple of surfboard riders came in and said they were just out there on a wave and they felt a nudge against their boards and they came in 10 minutes apart. So we had a lot of people in the water at the time and they were having a swim out. So we basically had to keep an eye on things and not panic the situation. And, you know, everything worked out fine. So I think if there's a lot of fresh effluent, especially, you know, if you want to get a shark, you know, look near a meatworks or something like that,
1: that's pumping
0: in the river. And if it's reasonable and clear and the sharks are, they tend to, you know, I don't think they like the noise that comes in also when you've got boats and things running around. I don't know, but my guess is that helps where you've got IRBs running around and all that sort of stuff. So, yeah, I think sharks need to be respected, no question about that. But we're gradually, learning to live quite happily.
1: Well, speak for yourself, but I take where you're coming from, Mark. But people I talk to, as I said, I was at this thing the other night and this lady, Alex, was sitting there and she said, no, Ian, because I said I didn't think that if you're – net a few beaches, it's going to help you. And people say, oh, you kill some turtles. And fisherman Matt rang the other week and he said there's more sharks around than ever. And a lot of people say that, the anecdotal evidence. And, you know, you can ask for, you know, bureaucrats and people who are looking at sharks and you don't know. I mean, it's a big ocean and who knows. And Matty said one thing, he said, they're habit forming and they know, they realise now when they hear boats mean fish. And they follow, so the boats are close in, you know, to the coast, going out fishing. The sharks seem to know that. They get the idea. They go near a boat and there's maybe burley or fish being brought up. And I don't know, Mark. I would think that, if you got sharks coming around and there's more attacks now, and there's not a lot of attacks, but look, I think it's just the worst thing in the world. I mean, you're a bloke who's been in the water all your life, and I know Kieran Kelly's the same, and he loves sharks, and, you know, he swims over the top of these dusky whale, as he calls them, which are a smaller version of the bronze whaler, which is, like the bull shark. But anyway, he swims way out the thing. But, you know, I'm just, I don't want to swim at beaches anymore because, I just think it'd be the worst of the worst being attacked by a shark, but... You know more than I do, Mark, but fishermen will say, you know, there's more sharks around and I don't know what you do about it, but we, you know, everything gets out of balance at some time, doesn't it?
0: Yeah, and I agree. If you've got fishing boats going out through the spit, basically, and they're going out and they're cleaning up as they come back, of course the sharks are going to follow. So there are areas where, but that's one of the things you try to do. I mean, you try to work out if there's anything to attract the sharks. And the nets are basically being replaced now with active surveillance. And the one of the things I said first up, that, you know, if there's easy meals, of course the sharks are going to be there.
1: Yeah, and they learn. They learn that, the boats. Last time we heard that noise, there was a feed. And pulling them up, he said, I've never used to lose a fish. Until 5 years ago, and now the sharks routinely take their fish as they're pulling them up.
0: Yeah. Anyway, it's a balance, I think, is the best way to put it.
1: I think you're right, Mark.
0: And you don't go where there's likely to be food, but on the other hand, you don't have to be frightened of going to the beach because you might get patrolled, taken by a shark. I don't know any figures, but there hasn't been a big attack ratio, if you want to.
1: No. And people say that all the time, and that's true. But I don't want to be the one who it happens. But you know, I think authorities, as we'll call them, need to, you know, and the drones, whatever it takes to keep sharks away from places where people bathe. That's fine. There's a huge ocean out there and they can have it all to themselves as far as I'm concerned. But it'd be nice to know that you can go to swim at Miami Beach or at Cronulla Beach or wherever and there's no chance that a shark's going to be around because they know.
0: Yeah, well, do we do try the best we can, but you can never say there's no chance.

0: But if someone says they think there's a shark, normally we'd get out and have a look around and using a boat to surveil. And as I said, new season, surveillance will be from the air.
1: Yeah.
0: And each of the patrolling beaches will have access to that, and that should make you feel a bit better.
1: Well, it'll never do, Mark. Mark, what do you do when you're not saving lives? It's a lifesaver.
0: I've retired. I started off teaching, and I ended up in university. But one of the things that was great was when I was just fresh out of teaching, I was placed out at Charleville, seeing people who were on correspondence, secondary mm-hmm. correspondence. And so I'd wander around the southwest Queensland. It wasn't just a wander, but, you know, I had to drive from here to there and had a regular routine. And you'd talk to people on properties or in towns. I mean, they're adults doing secondary correspondence and all this sort of stuff. And you had a circuit where you'd run around every month or so. And as part of an initiative at the time about priority country education improvement, and it was a really eye-opener, just because you'd, you know, sometimes stay with people, stay in town, and you'd go back and forth. And it was just fascinating.
1: Education, isn't it?
0: Yeah.
1: Talking to people. That's how you learn things about life. And like, I've just learned a lot listening to you, Andrew. You just learned about life, don't you, talking to people?
0: Yeah. But, so that was really good. And I ended up doing a lot of work on rural debt and all that sort of stuff, because I ended up in university in economics, and that was saw a lot of problems there,
1: yeah.
0: And there are still problems there which need to be addressed. And then I suppose I thought, yep, keep going.
1: No, it's all right. I'm right. I'm just an interesting life, Mark. I'll see you at Miami sometime, hopefully.
0: Look forward to it, and let us know, and we'll put you out in the boat if you want.
1: Oh, yeah. All right, as long as I'm in the boat. Good on you.
0: Okay.
1: See you, bye.
0: Yep.

into the western Pilbara. A series of cold fronts and troughs will maintain a showery westerly flow across southern WA from today into next week, while a deep low pressure system moves south of the state. Today's forecast, showers south of a line from Bidjedanga to Balgo Hill, more frequent through coastal parts of the Southwest Land Division. Showers contracting to the coastal districts and eastern southern interior in the evening. A chance of thunderstorms over the southeast interior and eastern Eucla, and windy across the south coast with large waves and surf hazardous for coastal and beach activities in the morning along the southwest coast. Today's forecast for some of the major centres, starting in the Kimberley, sunny in Broome and a top of 28 degrees, sunny in Kununurra, 31, in the Pilbara, 24 and mostly sunny in Exmouth, sunny in Karratha, 27, in the Gascoyne, partly cloudy in Carnarvon, 23, a shower 2 and 19 in Meekatharra, a possible shower in Denham, 21. In the Goldfields, Kalgoorlie can expect a shower 2 with a top of 18, a possible shower in Wiluna, 19, partly cloudy day for Norseman, 17 there, sunny across parts of the interior, 28 degrees for Balgo Hill. Meanwhile, a shower or 2 for Warburton, 20. In the central west, cloud cover and showers for Kalbarri, heading for 21 there. Same for Geraldton, 21 degrees. Grey skies across the lower west, Launceston, 19 degrees. Showers in 18 in Ellenbrook. In the southwest, more showers for Bunbury, 17. 16 in Collie with a shower or 2. 17 with rain for Margaret River. On the south coast, showers for Albany and a top of 16. A shower or 2 in Esperance, 18. In the great southern, 16 and possible showers in Narrogin. For Perth, cloudy with a very high chance of showers and a forecast top of 19 degrees. Right now, it's 16 degrees in the city. ABC News.

0: I think you're on three, Don Spencer. Good morning. Is that you?
1: Good morning. I'm here.
0: Yeah, you are. You're on three. That's the microphone you're on. Yes, I was just...
1: Oh,
0: just as arranged. There's 1, 2, 3, 4, 5 microphones here. How are you, Don Spencer?
1: I'm pretty good, mate.
0: How are you? That's good. Nice to see you.
1: Good to see you.
0: Bob the Kelpie. He's here.
1: Yep.
0: You need to wet your whistle.

0: Listen to that little possum. You can give us a ring this morning, 1300 700 222. You can talk to the people in the outer control room. They're always very nice, very courteous. That's Jack and Tim and Lee and Tanya. We don't always have that many people here, but a lot of them just have come in to look. Because they've heard about this program and they can't believe their eyes or their ears. They keep saying, really? Really? And here they are. But my guest this morning is Don Spencer. Don's lovely to see you. Don's, well, it's a big year for Don. It's the 60th anniversary of Play School, and you were one of the founding fathers, really, weren't you, sort of? Yeah, go on.
1: It started in 66 and I joined in 68, yep.
0: So you've been around a while, and it's
1: I have been around a while. Yeah.
0: And the 40th anniversary of your album Feathers, Furs or Fins.
1: Yep.
0: And also, you started your charity, the Australian Children's Music Foundation, which is has been bringing music to kids who know nothing of music or have known anything of music, and music makes my day is the word, as that song. Well, who sang that?
1: Yeah.
0: Music makes my day. It warms an empty room when you're away. Something like that. Yes.
1: I don't know.

0: wrote that one, but can you imagine a world without music?
1: No, we can't.
0: No.
1: And it's a great memory jogger, isn't it? You hear a song from from another time, like you. You hear a song by Roger Whittaker, and immediately you've got you've got a great Roger Whittaker story in your life, haven't you?
0: Well, yes, he was a man who I met when I was wandering around the world, and I worked in Nairobi, got a job in Nairobi, and met Roger there, and that's where I wrote my first song, because I'd actually never dreamt of being a songwriter, but he was already, he was born in Kenya, but he was already playing guitar and writing songs, so I gave him a couple of little stupid doggerel verses I had written on my travels, and he turned it into a song, and I thought, wow, that's cool. I mean, I'd had no musical training or anything, so Roger is the guy who made me first think about being a songwriter, and so I took a couple more years of travel and
1: music makes you
0: eventually got a hit record in England, and Roger and I remained friends right up to then. We had the same birthday, so he became obviously
1: and he came
0: very
1: here,
0: successful.
1: Didn't he? He toured here often, didn't he? Well, I don't know about often.
0: Roger, he came to Australia,
1: did concerts and stuff.
0: At the Opera House.
1: Around the world. Music takes you around the world too, can do.
0: Yeah.
1: I noticed the other day that he said Engelbert's here. Engelbert Humperdinck is coming to Australia.
0: I knew Engelbert when he was called Jerry Dorsey before he his manager came up with that so-called ridiculous name. What was a German composer of that name?
1: Was it?
0: Way back, yeah. And and it got him some attention. And the day after he was launched, he did the Sunday night at the London Palladium, which was the big show of the day. And he did that show, and he was suddenly a superstar. And then he appeared on my TV show that I had, and he couldn't remember the song properly. So we're sitting in the just before we go on, and he says, "Can you remind me how that bridge goes where I jump up a third?" He's a good guy. Anyhow, he's still going.
1: Yeah, he's still going and traveling around the world. So, and that's the other thing that gets not only people love music, but you love it yourself. It's becomes part of your psyche, doesn't it? It's like whatever you do. Like I was just talking to Mark, the lifesaver, and he's been lifesaving, you know, so. You've been in the water and doing that all
0: that's your life, becomes,
1: music's the same, isn't it?
0: Music is definitely my life, yes.
1: Do you still play concerts or anything like that or
0: travel
1: around?
0: Yep, I still perform. Particularly with my charity, we have a lot of fundraisers and concerts and performances. And, of course, I go out to schools and sing to the kids who work in our programs. We've got programs all over Australia with the foundation and to help kids, the magic of music, with bring them joy, but also give them hope and the discipline and the joy and inspire their imagination and creativity. So music's just such an important thing.
1: It is. It's the best. And you know, life comes down to the basics. You know, you can hear the news and it's full of this and this and this and this, but it's really down to the basic things, isn't it?
0: Yeah.
1: You know, community, talking to one another, helping one another, a cup of tea, a bit of music, maybe a dance, some nice food. They're the things that they're all the things that matter in life, aren't they?
0: Absolutely, they are.
1: And people need to get hold of that, because if you keep listening to the news and stuff like that, and you never know, Donald's fake news, but there is a lot of fake news or not news, and people find that hard to discern now, I think, too.
0: Exactly, and I must admit I do restrict myself what I watch and on the news. It's too depressing, but particularly parents, I do say don't let your children watch the news too much. It'll get into their heads, and they'll be worried about things they have no control over or don't understand. So
1: what are you doing this year to celebrate your, you know, your play school and your feather furs and fins? And I know your Children's Music Foundation takes a lot of your time, and it's it's your thing, isn't it? You love it, and it's a great thing to have done. You know, when did you start that?
0: It's the best thing I've ever done in my music life, to start the foundation.
1: When did you start that?
0: We're in our 25th year.
1: Yeah, I thought so. At least 20 years.
0: Yeah, and listen, it's been a wonderful success. And we have a national songwriting competition too. And we've discovered some astonishing talent that have gone into big things. So.
1: Well, you're a songwriter, and what I get here sent to me now is a whole lot of songs that people write, like you were scribbling down your little songs, but now people scribble down their little songs, and because they're not musical, they wrote to a famous songwriter. One bloke wrote to a famous songwriter, Australian, and he said, look, I've written this poem. Can you put it to music for me? He said, no, sorry, I don't collaborate. Duh. Anyway, but they don't, you know. But anyway, but they say so they put their poems into AI and it comes out as a song. And they're not, I mean, I judge a song by what it sounds like, you know, the playing and all that sort of stuff.
0: Yep.
1: And they sound good, you know. Sometimes the words are a bit daggy, but whatever. Some of them are good and very heartfelt tributes. And they're people who would never get a song done because they just wouldn't. They're not musical. They, you know, wouldn't know a saxophone from a, you know, whatever. But and they're so excited, you know. All of a sudden they've got this AI thing. They put it in and it's some I can't understand it, but it's how they do it. And they do it and it happens in 5 minutes. And you know how long song.
0: I know.
1: I've written songs. One of my songs, I wrote Spies Like Us and Over the Top with Jim for the things we did here. And one of them took me about 6 months because I started and I couldn't finish, so I left it for a while and then wrote The Bridge a little later. But now it's in 3 minutes or 5 minutes. They've got a song. What do you think?
0: For a start, I find it frightening that they can do that in the sense that it's could deprive a lot of genuine songwriters of a living because some people don't recognise if it's AI or not.
1: I've
0: got songs that I started 10 years ago every now and again. I go, I never finished that song. I'm going to go back and finish it. AI has a bit of a worry for the world.
1: Yeah, exactly. I'd like to read the piece that Stephen Hawking wrote about AI. It wasn't about music, it was just AI in general. I don't know it about, but I heard that he was quite concerned about the impact it was going to have. I'd like to find the piece that he wrote. And he wrote that because he's passed away, but he wrote that maybe 5 years ago or something, or something 8 years ago.
0: Yep.
1: And I wonder what he'd say now because to see what – and it seems to keep changing and it seems to go ahead of even the people who are – making the new chips and all that sort of stuff. So it's just it's a brave new world, as that book said. But look, I've got a song here, but I don't think it was written by AI. It's called the Ken Rosal Tribute Song. I heard it on the radio. It's a great little song, Kenny Rosal. He's a mate of yours, isn't he?
0: Well, you know, he was a hero of mine. I grew up in the country before we had television, and we used to listen to sport on the radio, and of course Ken Rosal. He and Lou Hode won the Davis Cup, which was enormous in those days.
1: Well, they were falling out of trees.
0: I heard it on the radio. And the words of this song I wrote
1: quite
0: a while ago. Yeah, that was cricket. That's right. They do the tap something to make it like somebody's hit the ball. But, Ken was just one of the – well, he'd been regarded as one of the greatest tennis players ever. Nobody disputes that. And I luckily met him, make the story a bit short, but I listened to him, just thought he was the most amazing guy, and then eventually I met him and I wrote a song about it, and we're still great friends, and he's a lovely guy, one of the greatest tennis players ever, and great guy. So I wrote this song, and it's word for word perfect of the history.
1: That's Donnie Spencer. You can ring us 1300 700 222. When I

it ought to be.

0: We've got another mouse plague.
1: Have you?
0: We've got them by the million. In the houses in town there, people have been buying that expensive poison, and the mice are queuing up to commit suicide on that. I don't know where they've come from. How they breed up like flies, I don't know.
2: Sunday morning. People you just don't meet anywhere else.
0: There's so many of them, the local minister was telling me, they're in the church and they've been making their home in the organ, and there's so many of them, she reckons those church mice, they're talking about cheeses.
3: Hello, Macca. My name is Tracy from Adelaide.
1: Hi, Tracy.
3: You were talking about not wanting ever to go on a cruise. I'm the same. But I'm reminded of something I read last year. If I wanted to go on a large ship with hundreds of strangers, I'd have joined the Navy.
1: She got a great laugh.
3: Would be like being in a floating Westfield for 2 weeks.
2: Laughter, the best medicine on Sunday morning with Macca.
4: Well, I love it.
1: Donnie's laughing too. Don Spencer's my guest this morning. Kenny sometimes listens here, I think, on Sunday morning. He lives on the Gold Coast now, doesn't he?
5: Yeah, he lives on the Gold Coast.
1: And he comes from an era when tennis players in Australia were falling out of trees, weren't they? I mean, we grew up really in an era of, we had, you know, Pat Cash was really good and Pat Rafter was really good, but they were sort of individuals here and there, you know, in the 80s and 90s. But back in the 50s and 60s, they fell out of trees. There were Anderson and Cooper and Hewitt and
5: Lou Hoad
1: and Lou Hoad and Kenny Rosewell and Roy Emerson and Rod Laver and Give Me a Break. They were just everywhere, weren't they?
5: He and Rod Laver were the best. Yeah. And I'll tell you an interesting thing about Ken is that those Wimbledon and all those majors that they were amateur, and the players didn't make a living, so they started a professional circuit. Mm. And people like Ken and Schroeder and Jack Cramer in America, they were not allowed to play in the majors. Ken missed 45 major tournaments. He won 8 before he turned professional, and he missed 45. Majors. So how many majors would he have won if he'd been allowed to play? Then eventually they gave in and it became a professional tournament.
1: Pancho Gonzalez, Pancho Segura, all those great players.
5: All those great players all were playing professional. So the best players were not playing in the majors for 11 years or something. So Kenny's record is just amazing.
1: He's a lovely man. I've talked to him a couple of times. We say good day. He was at our school. I went to Cogra, and Kenny was there. And of course, when we were at school, the school, you know, how you have teams at school. You have Bass. Your school. You have Bass, Flinders, Phillip, and Tench. Well, they've changed them now. And things at school is now Rosewell and Normie O'Neill. Normie O'Neill went there too, so he's one of the schools. So there are O'Neill and Rosewell and things like that. So he'll be remembered for a long time, Kenny Rosewell. Look, I'll talk to you quickly. 1300 700 222. G'day, this is Macca.
6: Good morning, Macca. It's Thomas. How are you?
1: I'm good, Thomas. What's happening?
6: I'm up in Toowoomba right now. My dad is Michael Kelly, the Marine pilot. He calls you a fair bit.
1: Oh, that's right. Yes. I met him the other day because he got a gong, and he told me about. He mentioned you in that you were training to be a pilot, but this is a flying pilot. He's a Marine pilot, isn't he?
6: That's right. Yes, we had class this week doing navigation. And the teacher mentioned that he mentioned Macca, actually. And I thought it'd be the best way to call up and say a quick hello.
1: Yeah, well, good on you. How's it? You're training to be a pilot. And how far into that are you, Thomas?
6: I'm in my 6th month right now. Mm. So have 2 more subjects to theory-wise. And then a bunch of flying hours, so navigation, I get to explore the country, which is the first time I've moved away from home, so from Sydney up into Woomba now. And I have to say, it's amazing, the farmlands, the landscape, it's awesome.
1: Well, you're a city boy, so I suppose it's all new to you, Thomas, is it?
6: It is. It really is. And with the navigation side of things, the teacher was saying how much we rely on GPS and the satellites. And if a satellite fails, GPS is down, how do you find your way around without relying on GPS? And one of those things was the NDBs, with navigation direction beacon, and VOR, et cetera, et cetera. However, he shared a funny story, which was the teacher's from Perth, and he was flying one day, and on the radio he heard Perth control tower, what's the cricket score? And they normally have a little... the TV playing, and they could say the cricket score. And when they asked, "Oh, we'll get back to you, where's your current location?" The pilots reply, "Oh, we're about to push back in London Heathrow."
1: There you go.
6: The low frequency radios travel so far, which is why AM radios are great for the country, because they just travel so far, while FM is much more like city, because it only has a small radius.
1: Yeah, very localised, aren't they? Yeah, AM's good in that way. Thomas, it's exciting to be training, and I suppose

0: as you want to fly for Qantas or somebody or anyone, Emirates, and get around the world and do all that stuff in these big, huge planes now. Huge.
1: They're massive, yeah.
0: Is that the ambition?
1: Yeah, ever since I was a younger kid, we flew on Emirates, actually, over to New Zealand when I was 5. Mm. And when we got off, I looked inside the cockpit, sat down in the captain's seat.
0: And that was it.
1: And it was just awesome. Plane spotted with Dad. Went to the airport most weekends. And then when I was 16, did my first trial flight down in Shell Harbour.
0: Great.
1: And just slowly got into it, and here I am, 18, and it's all happening.
0: Right into it. Thomas, great to talk to you, mate. Lovely to talk to you, and good luck. I'll see you sometime in Toowoomba or sometime in the city. Good on you, mate.
1: Thanks, Macca. Have a good day.
0: Bye. My guest this morning is Don Spencer. That's a nice story, Don.
2: Yes.
0: Lovely story. It's interesting, isn't it? A truck driver told me that, you know, they're not allowed to take their kids in the truck anymore when they go to the depot and all those big places where they load. And they used to take their kids, and often kids would do that and they'd get in the truck and they'd say, I want to be a truck driver, and we're short of truck drivers. Mm. Same with pilots.
2: Yes.
0: You know, kids used to be able to go down the front and get in the thing and like young Thomas there and, oh, I want to be a pilot and end up. So, you know, it's funny, isn't it? Don, it's been great to... Great to see you again, mate.
2: And, yeah, it's good to see you too, buddy.
0: And you're fighting the good fight, and you know, you've written lots of lovely songs and done all that, but as you say, the thing that will stick with you is what you've done for a lot of other people, not just your music, but helping kids to, get a handle on music and be part of it, you know, bang a gong or whatever you do. Yeah. You're part of a larger thing like music can be. It's wonderful, isn't it?
2: Yep. It's very gratifying. To be honest, mate, I had that idea because I'd had a pretty interesting childhood, and music was the solace, and it's a wonderful thing to be able to bring music to kids, particularly kids in need. Kids need joy and they need hope. If you don't have a hope, you don't have a future.
0: Exactly. Donnie, what's your plans for the rest of this year?
2: Well, we've got, as you said earlier, there's a lot of stuff going on with the 60th anniversary of Play School, and it's 40th anniversary of Feathers for a Fence, which really changed the attitude to children's music, because when I first brought the album out or tried to release it, no one was interested. They thought it wasn't children's songs, but it was a precursor to about another 10, 12 albums about Australia.
0: So and that started really...
2: About 500 songs now.
0: Yes, I know.
2: Or 600, yeah.
0: And that started with Roger Whittaker, really, didn't it? Everyone needs a mentor, and you've been a mentor to all those kids in lots of ways, Don, which is...
2: Well, as I said, it's gratifying, but I have a lot... I'm glad that I've got such wonderful teachers and people all over the place who bring these ideas to fruition, so... Yeah, I've got wonderful people working who believe in it, are passionate about music, and it's like I said earlier, mate, imagine a world without music.
0: Don Spencer, congratulations. That's a lovely song too, that Kenny Rosewell song. I've been playing it from time to time. It's a lovely song,
2: and yeah, I'm sure
0: he'll be smiling this
2: morning.
0: Sure,
2: Kenny will enjoy that. He's a wonderful guy.
0: Don Spencer, thanks, mate. Thanks for coming in.
2: Great to see you. Thank you.
0: We go everywhere in the morning here, don't we? The sharks and the rubbish and all sorts of stuff. The Beer Can Regatta's on today in Darwin. Have you been to that, Don? The Beer Can Regatta? Have you been to the Beer Can Regatta?
2: No.
0: No, no, nor have I.
2: No.
0: Drunk beer, but haven't,
2: I'm a winer.
0: After the news... What have we got after the news, Kel? Have we got anything? More rubbish? You can give us a ring. Love to talk to you. 1300 700 222. Macatracks@gmail.com. And the Rennies. We'll play the Rennies. But right now it's 9 o'clock.

0: Good morning, Tobias Calderwood with ABC News. It's understood the federal government wants to push through tougher new rules on social media companies who fail to comply with the country's social media ban before Parliament's winter recess next week. Harry Buttonshaw reports.
1: Australia's world-leading social media ban was introduced last December to restrict people aged under 16 from using platforms like Facebook and Instagram. However, the federal government is concerned platforms aren't doing enough to stop young teenagers from using social media. Under the proposed legislative changes, the maximum penalties for companies that fail to stop under-16s from accessing their platforms would double from $49.5 million to $99 million. The eSafety Commissioner would also be able to force companies to outline their prevention measures.
0: The Treasurer is promising to fix an unintended consequence of his overhaul of property tax breaks to protect widows and divorcees. The issue was first identified last week during debate on the government's changes to negative gearing and the capital gains tax discount. While the legislation passed, the government gave an assurance that existing assets will remain exempt from the tax changes if they change hands through death or divorce. Jim Chalmers has told insiders the issue will be dealt with in a second bill later this year, but he wouldn't say how.
2: That's because it'll be made clear in the legislation, David. Okay. I don't think that's a particularly contentious way to say it. We will address it. If you want to use a different word, David, we will fix it and we'll make clear the way that we will fix it in the legislation that follows.
0: A Victorian man could face the death penalty if he is found guilty of murdering a teenage girl in Thailand whose body was found inside a suitcase. Yvette Gray has more.
3: 45-year-old Simon Carman from Ballarat was detained at Bangkok's main international airport on Friday night as he tried to leave the country. Police allege he picked up a teenage girl from the Beach Road Vice Strip in Pattaya in the early hours of Thursday morning and took her to a hotel room. The 17-year-old girl's friends reported her missing the following day. Police discovered the Thai girl's naked body in a suitcase alongside a railway line about 10 minutes' drive from the hotel where Mr. Carman had been staying. He has since been charged with four offences, including murder, which carries the death penalty or life in prison. Mr. Carman has denied all of the charges.
0: The death toll from devastating twin earthquakes in Venezuela has risen to over 1,400 as the search continues for potential survivors in the rubble. Patricia Tiano has more.
4: More than 3,200 are injured and another 3,100 are now homeless after quakes with magnitudes of 7.2 and 7.5 hit less than a minute apart while most were home for a national holiday. Countries around the world are continuing to send out rescue missions to Venezuela, with the UN's coordination system showing at least 20 international rescue teams have been deployed, with 32 others mobilizing. The exact number of people missing is unclear, but UN aid chief Tom Fletcher recently disclosed the toll could be more than 50,000. It's now a race against time for rescuers, as the 72-hour window since the quakes nears its end.
0: The US has carried out more airstrikes on Iran after another ship was hit by a drone in the Strait of Hormuz. US Central Command says it launched multiple strikes on surveillance infrastructure, communication systems, air defense sites, and drone storage facilities. It follows a tit-for-tat attacks between the US and Iran after a merchant vessel was hit by a drone off the coast of Oman on Friday. Associate Professor of History at Kuwait University, Dr. Badr Musel Saif, says the international community needs to pressure Iran and the United States to stop the fighting.
5: This cat and mouse game between the US and Iran needs to end. The ceasefire that was announced recently is obviously on a shaky ground, and we've seen the results of that in the last few days and few hours.
0: To sport, England has secured top spot in Group L with a 2-0 win over Panama in their FIFA World Cup clash in New Jersey. Harry Kane became England's all-time record scorer at World Cups, surpassing Gary Lineker's mark with his 11th goal. Croatia finished as group runners-up after a 2-1 result over Ghana in Philadelphia. Despite the loss, Ghana still progresses as one of the best third-placed sides. In matches underway at the World Cup, Uzbekistan and the Democratic Republic of Congo have scored a goal each so far in their match in Atlanta. In Miami, the game between Portugal and Colombia remains scoreless. To WA's weather, showers south of a line from Bidjedanga to Balgo Hill more frequent through coastal parts of the southwest land division. The chance of thunderstorms over the southeast interior and eastern Eucla. In Perth, cloudy with showers today and a forecast top of 19. It's currently 16.6 degrees in the city. ABC News.
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9: We always do. Good morning and welcome wherever you are. This is Someda and Gamini from Kings Langley. Say thank you for the program. It's a pleasure. Macca, if they had the top 40 radio today, the Kelpie song would be a big hit. Love to talk to you. 1300 700 222. G'day, this is Macca.
10: Hello, Macca. It's Michael Keenan from near Wentworth in southwestern corner of New South Wales.
9: Right, Michael.
10: And you had some very, before the 8 o'clock news, you had some very interesting and worthwhile talks with fellows up near Noosa on weeds. And that prompted me to ring and say, right down this far southwest corner, there's a group of retired men that help each week weeding in the Australian Inland Botanic Gardens, just out of Mildura, not far from Wentworth. And we tackle prickles, and the worst one, of course, is the caltrop, or also known as Californian puncture weed, cat's head. It's notorious in irrigation areas as well as the broadacre.
9: Uh-huh.
10: And so we go tackling that job each week, weeding with the help of a few staff as well. And we've been doing that perhaps over the last 10 years to try and get on top of the curse of prickles in the botanic gardens.
9: Yeah, it was some years ago. We were at Arkaroola and I met a couple of blokes who came up from Adelaide, and they just used to come up every weekend. I don't know whether they were chasing Mexican poppy or some thistle that was growing in the Flinders Ranges. Michael, it's a great thing that everybody does, and if you don't know, you can walk around and be completely oblivious to weeds. But the damage they're doing, and the main thing is the Australian flora and fauna. But the Australian flora is so wonderful. But often it doesn't get a chance to shine because all the imports everywhere, Michael. And I suppose, is that driven you too?
10: Yes, well, it has. And obviously in different parts of Australia, different weeds are predominant and a real curse to the environment. But I'd like to encourage what those fellows were saying, people to take notice of weeds. Particularly noxious weeds in their own region, and tackle those as a group. We act a bit like men in the garden as opposed to men in the shed. Anyway, it's a great fraternity each week we have, and we dawdle a bit over coffee midway through. It does make an impact, and between a lot of volunteers at the Botanic Gardens, some staff members, we're gradually getting on top of it, but it takes a long while.
9: Now, how do you do that? Do you dig them out, or do you hit them with, you know, Roundup or whatever, some biological thing, or how do you tackle them? Because usually the worst things are things like prickles and remember the plague of prickly pear that went right across Queensland back in the day, and then they found
10: a lot of other states as well.
9: Yeah,
10: yes.
9: A lot of other states. And they're really, you know, not only, you don't just pull them out because they've got prickles on them, they're horrible damn things. So what happens with caltrop and how do you deal with it?
10: Well, if they're young enough, we leave them there. But if they've got prickles formed on them, we pick them up, put them in bins, and they go on a fire heap, which is another task again.
9: Yeah.
10: So we try to reduce the population. Of course, they say weeds, seeds will last 5, 6, 7 years and so on. And so it's not an overnight job.
9: It's an ongoing thing, Michael. And I think, you know, I'd like to take a little class of kids from a high school, you know, in second, you know, like in year 8 or 9 or something, and just take them up to the Flinders Ranges. As young Thomas Kelly said when he was training to be a pilot, he couldn't believe the Darling Downs, and he's seen the country. Take them out to the country and actually do something like that, and look at weeds and look what it's doing to the thing, and then take them back. We need to get out and discover Australia. All kids need to get out to discover Australia and people. And one of the best ways to do that is to actually get amongst locals and say, look, this is caltrop, or this is Mexican thistle, and look at the damage it's doing.
10: And asparagus weed and all that.
9: Yeah, yes. Exactly. But they're just dreams. But it's an ongoing thing. And if people stop doing it like you, Michael, and all the people that are doing it, it'll all go to hell.
10: Yes, well, there's about a dozen of us, often 6 or 8 each day that we tackle. Retired fellows from horticulture, teaching, engineers, even a Qantas regional manager. And there's a whole raft of cross-section of the community, but really making the community and younger and older ones aware of weeds, because it's a problem in urban areas as much as it is in the wild.
9: Yeah, it's I've got a little place next door to me, a little paddock, and I work and work and work. It's full of weeds, and it's just a it's a work in progress, Michael. But
10: it is constant, and if weeds don't grow, grasses won't, or nice flowers, or gardens, or trees, or shrubs,
9: exactly,
10: they won't grow either. So it's part of nature, and particularly after good rains, like a lot of the areas had now. But that comes with a package, and it's an incumbent upon all of us to be aware of weeds to make the nice plants grow.
9: Well, the Australian flora, as I said, and the landscape is so beautiful. The plants, and they're so just delightfully wonderful, that it behoves us to make sure that they can shine. You don't want your area looking like the tropics of South America or wherever, or Mexico. You want it looking like Australia, and they can celebrate theirs over there, and we should celebrate ours here. So keep up the good work, Mike.
10: Good-o. Well, thanks, Ian, and hoping we make people aware of weeds and the need for control, the bad ones, because it is interesting to hear the return of birds and so on where those areas have been treated. So that's a lot of encouragement too.
9: Good on you, Michael. Ian. Thanks, mate.
10: Thanks very much.
9: Bye.
10: Bye.
11: There's a radio show with a bloke that you know, and he shakes it just like a maraca. He tells stories so grand of this vast, timeless land, and they call it Sunday with Macca.
12: Macca.
9: Yep.
12: Dr. Mark.
9: Oh, g'day, Dr. Mark. What's happening? Where are you?
12: I'm at the Heads, and the salmon have come back. First time in years. They've been killing them down south, getting about a cent a kilo and sending them across for crane bait at WA, if you can believe that. And now they haven't come for last couple, but now they've come back in massive numbers. Maybe the bottom's fallen out of that market.
9: Where are you now? Are you heading out there?
12: Yeah, it's just at the Heads.
9: You're on the water now. Wow.
12: It's calm. It's just like, I keep trying to get you to come out.
9: Yeah. I know, yeah.
12: It's like glass.
9: Tell me the salmon story again. These are big fish.
12: Okay. They grow up to about 4 or 5 kilos. They say that if you cook them, better to throw the fish away and eat the pot. They're not the greatest thing. They're good sport fish, and lots of other fish like dolphins and the sharks, they get stuck in them. In fact, that's probably why I've got a increase in the sharks at the moment, because these big schools have come back. They kept the first fleet alive. The masses of them, when they got here, they would have starved except for these things. They get in such big schools, they're about 100, 150 metres across, going absolutely crazy on the surface getting in the bait fish. So any line or a net, you're going to get them.
9: We buy salmon in the shops at great expense What's the difference between the salmon we buy and the stuff that you wouldn't feed to your worst enemy?
12: A good point. The salmon we buy are Northern European salmon, but these are Australian salmon. They look like a salmon, but they're not the same. They don't taste very good. I mean, you can eat them. That's the difference. Yeah, the ones we eat here are normally farm fish down in Tasmania, or they import them from Norway and Sweden and places like that. Well, they're good for fish cakes, these things. That's about it.
11: Got a cracker. They tell stories so grand of this vast, timeless land, and they call it Sunday with Macca. They all call it Sunday with Macca. Yeah, they all call it Sunday with Macca.
9: They do. Something similar.
11: Get on with it, Macca.
9: Good morning. Welcome to the program. That was Dr. Mark last week, and he routinely goes out off the coast fishing to get away from, you know, the normal dark of life. And remember one time he said, look, out here it's a wilderness. And when you can see a shoal of fish, and he said 100 metres across, that's as wide as the length of a football field, that's a big shoal of fish. And you can imagine how many fish are in it. So it'd be a wonderful thing. It is a wilderness out there, and we just, most of us don't see it. The people who fish do, but I just thought I'd mention that. Give us a ring, 1300 700 222. I had a lovely surprise during the week. A lady called Margaret Finucane, who I interviewed about 3 or 4 months ago when the Royal Easter Show was on, and she was cooking out there, and she put her things into the show, as lots of people do. She said, I met you at the Royal Easter Show. I've been 40 years competing at the show with my cakes. I've been awarded 32 ribbons at the time, but participation is the reason. Gaining a ribbon's okay, it's a bonus, but it's the participation that really interests me. I've enclosed a small parcel of my chocolate fudge. This is my most popular slice after a date and walnut and ginger one. Well, it's just delightful. I'm busy cooking for the CWA competitions and other businesses locally. And it got me to thinking, I wonder if people cook as much, even in country areas. I know when I went out to the show and looked at some of the competitions, and I often went to the carrot cake one in Sale and around the place, and lots of people seem to be cooking, but I'm just not sure that people have time to cook anymore. But maybe it's the cost of living that makes people want to cook, because it's much cheaper to cook your own food, if you can cook, than to go out to eat all the time. Anyway, I just thought I'd mention that. Min Borthwick says, Macca, speaking of outside broadcasts, don't forget your OB at Daly River. You've probably been to Daly River. You've probably been to Daly Waters, but I don't know if you've been to Daly River. I can remember, says Min, being around Broome when we heard you say that you'd be at Daly River the following Sunday. We had no clue where Daly River was, so got out our huge map, found Daly River, and worked out if we got moving, then, that was on the Sunday before, we would be there in time. Daly River was a great place. We put the van up near the pub the day before. We went around the oval for the footy match. All the players in bare feet. Never know how they do that. The following morning, we got up at 5, went around to the OB. I have a photo of a beautiful frangipani tree. You had a table set up there. And I remember that day you interviewed Miriam Rose, an Aboriginal educationalist. Very impressive. The memory of Daly River is firmly imprinted on my mind. A great experience, says Min Bonwick. And it is, it's imprinted on my mind too, because I just remember the outside broadcast. I suppose because you get up at 4 in the morning or 3:30, depending where you are, and it could be -4, or it could be, you know, 18 or 20 degrees already at 5:30 in the morning, going on to about 40 or 35. But it's just great with a sea of people, and you've probably been to our outside broadcast. I'm going to replay some of our outside broadcasts. Speaking of food and things to eat, this was Carl last week. I love it. Good morning, Carl.
13: Hey, how are you, Mac? A long time no speak.
9: Yes. What's been happening, mate?
13: It's our very first day of picking yesterday, and I'm just about to load a truck with our very first shipment of cherry tomatoes.
9: How are they tasting?
13: Beautiful. It's like just like eating lollies off the vine there.
9: You're full of it. Anyway, go on.
13: No, it's true. I tell you what, that's sweet. I got truck drivers that come in and they normally eat lollies. When they come here, they get a bag full of tomatoes. They said they taste just as good, but better for me.
9: Well, you're contributing to the health of the nation, Carl.
13: I am. I'm trying to keep my truckies healthy because we need trucks. Without trucks, the country stops.
9: Exactly. Who picks the cherry tomatoes? That's interesting, or can be interesting.
13: Mostly backpackers. I don't get that many locals anymore. Mostly backpackers from all over the world. I've got ones from France and Germany and Sweden, and it's pretty interesting, actually. Mostly girls at the moment, I've got.
9: How long's the cherry tomato picking season last?
13: We won't finish till September, and then we'll start. I'm just in the process of building some shade houses, so we'll start picking them once we finish outside, we go inside.
9: Oh, I'd love to come up and meet some of them, you know. They'd all have little interesting stories to tell, wouldn't they?
13: Some of them have been travelling around the world. They've seen more of Australia than I bloody have, and have got a few stories, and most of them are pretty good kids. Some of them have never worked outside before, so it can be a bit of a challenge. But, yeah, that's all good. Like, the season's looking okay. The prices are pretty bad. Most of us are... Actually, I worked out yesterday that what I picked yesterday, I've actually lost money on, unfortunately. But you've got to get in and clean the bushes off the first time, otherwise there's no second pick, third pick or fourth pick.
9: Pick the bushes clean. Is that what you're saying?
13: Well, you've got to pick off their very first pick. It's very important to clean off the bushes and make sure there's no rubbish there and take off their first hands. So it allows all the other fruit to really grow as it goes up the bush. And if you don't do it, you don't get very good picks further on. It's a bit of a catch-22. If you don't pick it and you know you're going to lose a couple of dollars, you lose more money down the track. Farming is a very hard game now. It's not like it used to be, and I think everyone around the country is finding it a bit tough at the moment. But all I can do is encourage everyone to keep eating their fresh fruit and veggies because they're better than lollies. Much better. Actually, the weather here at the moment, I'm standing here outside the packing shed looking out across the sun. It's trying to come up. It's beautiful. And I'm in my shorts and just a shirt, no jumpers, no singlets. There's a drought coming. We're in the process of trying to get a pipeline built for water between the Burdekin and Bowen. It's an $800 million project, but it'll bring 100,000 megs to Bowen and north of Bowen. And if anyone wants to invest in buying water, get on to me because it's going cheap at the moment. Once the project's built, it'll be bloody expensive. But bioplants being built for biofuels, there's so many things happening around Bowen. It's incredible. And we launched rockets. Well, at least we will if they get off the ground. But
9: is Mr. Musk got a part of that, has he? Launching rockets?
13: No. It's an Australian owned one. They're two brothers. It's quite incredible actually what they've done and achieved. And even though their rocket ain't just got off the ground and didn't actually fly too far, they said they actually taught them a lot about what they did not quite right.
9: Well, exactly. You only learn from your mistakes, Sir Carl.
13: It's like the Wright brothers, isn't it? If they wouldn't have kept trying, we wouldn't be flying.
9: Exactly. Good to talk to you, mate. I'd love to be in Bowen this morning somewhere. It'd be really nice.
13: You've got to come.
9: I want to go to France. I've never been to France, but I hear about the lovely cakes and the Chantilly cream.
13: I had a French pastry chef working for me a couple of years back, and she was amazing. She used to make me all these beautiful treats, and I had a minor heart thing, and I went to hospital. When I come back, she had made all these cakes for me, which spelled out my name, saying, "Welcome home, Carlin." Jeez, I wish she was 20 years older. I was 20 years younger. I would have bloody married her, I tell you. She was amazing.
9: Yeah, she's trying to kill you, obviously, with too much Chantilly cream. Carl, keep picking the cherry tomatoes. What else is being picked at the moment?
13: Oh, everything around Bowen, there's beans, there's corn, there's chilies, there's capsicums, there's gourmet tomatoes, cherry tomatoes, egg tomatoes, melons. But unfortunately, the market's been really depressed and there's not much money today. Everyone's been doing their pants.
9: Don't tell me that zucchinis, because...
13: Chocos.
9: No.
13: Dave's got lots of zucchinis, so the Peroni brothers. And the zucchinis are actually... You put zucchinis, you grate them up and put them in your stir fry.
9: Barbecue. They're fabulous. They taste like pepper and butter. That's when you put pepper and butter on them. Otherwise, they taste like nothing.
13: Well, that's where you get the flowers off zucchinis and you stuff the flowers. You stuff all the stuff and you eat them like that there. At least that's what they tell me.
9: We haven't had breakfast here, Carl. Things are grim. All right, mate. Good on you. Great. Right,
13: enjoy your day.
9: See you, mate.
13: Talk to you, mate. Bye.
9: Give us a ring. 1300 700 222. Love to talk to you about whatever, wherever you are. This is the national anthem, isn't it? The cost of living. Hope you're having a nice morning. It's nice to have your company.

0: the cost of living, kids. And everyone pays. Lots of comments about all sorts of things this morning. The band called the Rennies, because they give you indigestion. No, they don't. They call them Rennies because that's the indigestion things. And weeds. Says Dave from Turos. He says, regarding the Perugian Beach custom-made tool to exterminate feral asparagus infestations, your guest could release the design to the Australian Men's Shed organisation, which means that hundreds of units could be made using the skill and ingenuity that exists in men's sheds across the country. The battle against an insidious weed could increase tenfold or more without the need of the use of toxic weedicides, or at least reduce their use, says Dave from Turos. Thank you, Dave. As a five-year-old, I got to shake the hand of Lou Hode as my parents knew his Aunt Hazel. There you go. But it wasn't until about 5 years ago that I got to shake the hand of his great mate, Kenny Rosewell, at the National Trust Gallery in Observatory Hill. Though sadly, I did seem to lose to Jimmy Connors watching the store window. Says Peter, well, that happens, mate. He won more than he lost, I'd say. There are more people in Australia and more people at the beach, so obviously more shark attacks. Be interesting to know the number of shark attacks and the population of numbers for each year from 1900. No, it wouldn't be, till today. But thank you. On the subject of Dorothea McKellar, entries, says Pip, in the annual Dorothea McKellar Poetry Competition for all budding poets aged from 5 to 18 closed this week. The competition, based in Gunnedah, has been going 42 years and 8,500 entries last year. Wow. You can go to that. If you go www.dorothea, she'd be interested, wouldn't she? .com.au. Dorothea, it would be interesting to talk to people from all those years ago, wouldn't it? Interesting to talk to Captain Cook before he got eaten, as Henry Lawson wrote, and Captain Cook was killed and was very likely grilled. And that's what happened. And they cut him up. And also the blokes on the beach that were killed with him, they cut him up and sent him around to other people on the islands of Hawaii, and they ate because they ate part. And then what was left over, they put in bags and put down to the beach, and they gingerly came in and collected it, and that was the end of Captain Cook. I never knew that. I mean, you hear about Captain Cook when you're at school. You probably don't hear about Captain Cook anymore because it's not de rigueur, but it's just an amazing part of that's what happened to him in Hawaii. Captain Cook was, it's in that poem of Henry Lawson's, which is, I think, called the Old Bush School, the Old Bark School. 1300 700 222 is our number. G'day, this is Macca.
1: Yeah, good morning, Macca. Michael here.
0: Hi, Michael. What's happening?
1: Yeah, I'm out at Brunette Downs on the Barclay Tablelands at the race meeting in Gymkhana. I bet you'd love to be here.
0: Oh, I would, mate. I would. Is there many there?
1: Oh, good crowd. Yeah, a lot of people. Yeah, the demographics probably not your demographic. They're all young people. But I work out here and come, and it's brilliant.
0: Yeah, it would be lovely to be there, mate. It's my demographic. Everything's my demographic, Michael. I know what you mean, but I'd love to be there.
1: Yeah, well, you'd fit right in here, Macca. They love you out here.
0: So what's your deal? What do you do?
1: I work for a company called DIT. I'm tired but not retired. So I've started with them, and I do a fly-in, fly-out, and I come out to all this country in the Territory and Northern Queensland. And we do liquid lick for the cattle. Yeah.
0: Wow. Sorry, I was just looking for something in me.
1: You there, mate?
0: Yeah, I am. I was just, sorry, I was off mic. Can you hear me? Yeah, can you hear me? He can't hear me. Is he gone?
1: No, you're right, mate.
0: You got me now? Yeah, you got me.
1: Yeah, that's right.

0: You got me.
1: Yeah, that's right.
0: Yeah. And how are you ringing me, Mike? How?
1: Yeah, gotcha, mate.
0: How?
1: Yep.
0: Who's he talking to? He's not talking to me. Are you talking to me,
1: yeah,
0: Michael?
1: Yeah.
0: No.
1: I am, mate. We're on Starlink.
0: All right.
1: It's the modern world, Macca. We're not quite used to it yet.
0: No. Well, you can call Elon Musk on Starlink. Apparently, you can call anyone anywhere. Michael, so you've been making sure that they've all got connectivity. Is that right?
1: Oh well, I'm out here working. Yeah, I come out here every couple of weeks and work all through this country for Liquid Lick, looking after the cattle.
0: And so there's a nice crowd out there. And how long has that been going all weekend? Is it?
1: Yeah, been going for 4 days. They're having a great time.
0: I'll bet they are. So, see, we'd all love to be out there, Michael, but I don't know how I'd get there and how we'd get everyone out there, because I've been there in the past. Like, we went to the last great cattle drive at Newcastle Waters years ago, in 88, I think that was. And I've been to a few other remote places, but remote places to me seem even more remote in 2026 than they were back in 1988. So go figure that one.
1: Yeah, that's right. But no, they're not. You can get out. We're on the Rankin Road, which is the old stock route, which comes all the way from up near Top Springs, all the way down to Camarwheel.
0: Uh-huh. And what's your background, Michael? Where
1: did
0: you
1: get that, Macca?
0: I did. Where are you from, Michael?
1: Technology. I can hear it.
0: Yeah.
1: Oh, dear, sorry, mate.
0: That's all right. Where are you from, Michael? No, you can't hear me. We'll have to give it a miss.
1: You there, mate?
0: Yeah, I am there. I am there, Michael. Give us a look. Tell me what you see when you look around.
1: I live in Toowoomba, but I'm going to ring the future up here. This is the future up here. Yeah.
0: All right. Well,
1: plenty of young people working hard, and the country's getting developed, and it's a real growth area.
0: Well, that's good news, mate. It's good news, Michael. Good to talk to you this morning. And, so I should be there. I'd love to be there. Send us a few photos.
1: Sorry, mate. I'm breaking up.
0: All right, mate. Nice to talk to you. Hello. That was Michael on the Barclay. We'll have to talk to Elon Musk about that, Kel, because he'd be very concerned that... Because we've had calls from everywhere on Starlink. Who was the bloke last week was singing the praises of Starlink? He was on the road. Was he out prospecting in the middle of Western Australia somewhere? But see, that'd be the place to be on the Barclay Tablelands. I'd love to be there. See, I don't know how you're going to organise that anymore. And I'd just love to be there and for you to meet those people out there. See, that's what this program is about, or should be about. But the next best thing is to get Michael to call us on an iffy Starlink. He's supplying lick for the cattle on Starlink, lick on link. Our number this morning is 1300 700 222. G'day, this is Macca.
2: Hey, Macca. It's Janicky here from the far north coast, New South Wales. How you going?
0: Good. What's your name?
2: Janicky.
0: Janicky. That's an interesting name, isn't it?
2: It is indeed.
0: Mm.
2: I just wanted to let you know... I've been involved with river care and land care for 46 years up here. And when people are looking for somewhere to volunteer, they just have to go onto the land care, river care, bush care sites, and they're all looking for volunteers all over Australia. But the thing I regret the most is that we used to have a thing called LEAP, Land Care Environment Action Program, and Green Corps. And I was a supervisor on teams of 10 and 15 kids on all the rivers around where we are. And it only takes 6 months to train a young person to recognise what's imported and what's native, and then we planted. I never use poison myself. I'm a hand weeder, but I can, identify everything. And if we could get teams of young people that are on the dole, instead of going into supermarkets and doing, you know,

0: sorting clothes at op shops. It'd be so good to have people who have got the knowledge, just taking teams of 10 a couple of days a week for a good equivalent to a working wage, and train them all up. Because the problem we've got on the in the subtropics and tropics is the vine weeds. They're running up all the riparian, the riverbank trees, and strangling them and seeding, and the seed blows in the wind and also travels on the rivers and then infests both sides. So if we could get green corn and leek or something equivalent back, then we'd have teams of kids on all the rivers in Australia. It would be the most important thing is clean water.
1: Yeah, and rubber vine. I don't know if rubber vine is still a problem, is it?
0: I know that one. Mm. Got Madeira vine, balloon vine, cat's claw, all sorts.
1: It's depressing, Janicki, isn't it? It really is when you think
0: especially
1: about
0: it. Especially when you know what you're looking at, because once you get to a certain age, you're looking at it going, who's going to do this? Because there's no one. I mean, Landcare exists and it's doing really well, but there are small groups and mostly grey-haired.
1: Mm.
0: And we really do need to get the young people. I think school classes, like you said, should come out one day a week, like I used to do at UKI school.
1: Anything to get out of the classroom. You know, I was dying to get out of the classroom. I couldn't stand it. But, you know.
0: Yeah, they love it.
1: And and then you'd be doing something and then you'd come home and say, Mum, guess what we did? We cleared all this weed out. You know, I mean, it's a no-brainer. And, Janicki, it's the best education by far. I mean, you've got to learn to read and write and add up and stuff. But it's a great education for kids. But I don't know how you do it, but there's so much to do.
0: It's just a small amount a week. You only had to dedicate one class out of each school an hour a week, and they all learn the weeds because you don't want to let people loose in the bush who don't know the difference between a native and a weed either.
1: Exactly. It's like
0: and also, you don't need poison. You just got to be meticulously keep coming back. So we've regenerated Birrell Creek over the last 40 years. We've got whole sections of riverbank that have turned back into native, and there's no weeds on the ground because they've got cool enough to shade it out.
1: And if you get the kids knowing it, it's there for life. You know, it's just part of the deal. It's a bit like Clean Up Australia. Oh, we've been talking about rubbish this morning, but unless kids know, you know, it starts in the cradle, doesn't it? All those sort of things, and we still keep cleaning up Australia because people keep dumping stuff everywhere. So there's another problem for us. But
0: You should see India. I mean, I just was going to ring you before another week ago, but about because I came back from India and they're knee deep in plastic and they have no idea what to do about it and air pollution. But the plastic is just piled up with bulldozers outside of all the towns in India, and I don't know whether they burn it or what. But if the cows are eating it, it's all through the water. It's all through the soil.
1: That's what Jono said about Egypt and Jordan.
0: Those societies don't have enough investment in technology to turn soft plastics back into something useful.
1: Mm.
0: Yeah, there's no bin. There's not a bin to be found in North India that I could see.
1: I spoke to a bloke in because we're very big on recycling here, but a lot of it just goes in the landfill, I think, because, you know, we have bins here, but I doubt that much of it gets up into recycling. A lot of it gets into landfill. But I spoke to a bloke in South Australia some years ago, 5 years ago or something, and he had some recycling plant there for plastics and recycling it. But they lost the funding or some damn thing. And so stupidity, you know, just keeps going on, and plastic everywhere. But
0: I think Taiwan and somewhere in Scandinavia, they're getting plants that set up so that they can put the soft plastics back through to turn back into fuel like petrol and other useful products. But the poor third world doesn't have the money to invest. So, it's not good.
1: Good on you, Janicki. Nice to talk to you.
0: Yeah, thank you. Bye-bye.
1: Bye. Earlier this morning I spoke about a bloke, our Kiwi scribe mentioned a bloke called Freyberg, I think his name was, and he did a marvellous swim just on the 24th of April in 1915 and swam ashore to be a diversion for the troops who were going to land the next morning. David Marks, barrister at law, morning David, says, you'll see memorials to this great man all over New Zealand, particularly in the North Island. There's a large sculpture of him in Freyberg Place in Auckland, and of course there are the Freyberg swimming baths in Wellington, amongst other memorials. The swim at Gallipoli seems to have been the only time both the DSO, awarded for bravery, and a New Zealand Civilian Bravery Swimming Medal were awarded for the same act. The citation for his VC does bear reading. The man was incredibly brave. He swam ashore 3.5 miles, I think it was. There's a lot more to the story. The swim at Gallipoli was incredibly dangerous. He did very well as a junior officer. There are mixed reports about his World War II efforts as a more senior officer. Don't go into a discussion about the defence of Crete without knowing something about this man. He was a late Governor General of New Zealand. He died in London from wounds suffered in the incident where he won the Victoria Cross. His DSO had 3 bars. "I'm an Australian," says David W. Marks, "but I make a careful study of New Zealand affairs, history and art. We should know a little bit more about our cousins across the sea." Exactly, David. I couldn't agree with you more. It's the country that we have the most. We're just connected in lots of ways with New Zealand. But the only time we take the, we have a go at them, and, like Sydney, Melbourne and all those sort of things. And Ballarat and Bendigo, we like to have a go at each other, but we have much more in common than we have disagreements. Greg's in Birdsville. How are you, Greg? What's happening?
2: Oh, good, good, Marco. How are you going?
1: Yeah.
2: I'm in a phone box in Birdsville.
1: Yep.
2: It's very quiet, but there's a bit of a story about it. It's 50 years this month since I came, my four other men and I came out and installed the phones in Birdsville. And we built the exchange and put the phone booth in.
1: Yeah.
2: But it's been moved across the road. The one I'm talking, it's not the same one, but... I'm just on a memory lane, mate, and seeing some people. David Brooks, his father, was the instigator in putting the phones on, and it was very political. It was about 10 or 11 phones, but they gave us 6 weeks to do the job. We could have done it in two, but we're having a good time, so we took the 6 weeks.
1: So you're not doing anything with the phone boxes now.
2: Yeah, 50 years ago this month.
1: Wow, and you did that round the place? You that was your gig? You were with Telecom or?
2: I was PMG in those days.
1: PMG, right.
2: Yeah, that back before Telecom or Telstra.
1: Mm.
2: Yeah, 50 years ago this month, mate, yeah.
1: And what do you remember of those times, Greg?
2: Well, mate, the town's changed a lot. The hotel's changed, a lot more tourism, and the place is tidied up. And, it's not very busy at the moment. It's the price of fuel, I think, and it's very, very wet out here. You can't get across the desert, or the big red bash is not on. It's under about 2 metres of water.
1: Mm-hmm.
2: And, you can't get down the Birdsville track, and it's very, very, very quiet, yeah.
1: I mentioned it to someone else last week, and they said, no, it was open. We've been closed for a couple of days. But if it's very quiet, and that's probably applies to a few places around Australia, but especially out in the great outback. They've had some rain out there, haven't they, Greg?
2: Yeah, mate. I was talking to Dave Brooks. He's a big landowner out here, and probably the wettest season I've had for years and years and years, mate. It's local rain too, mate. Not flooding rain from the Cooper or the Diamantina up north.
1: Uh huh.
2: Yeah, but
1: you haven't flown over the lake.
2: No, mate. I flew over that in 1990 when it was full. I think it was 1990.
1: Yes, yeah, been full a few times.
2: Yeah,
1: but this is another big one. But so they always say it's big when there's a lot of water around. You tend to lose sight of how many Sid Harbs it is. Sid Harbs is a measurement.
2: Oh yeah, mate. Yeah,
1: a measurement. Yeah. But Lake Eyre would have a few Sid Harbs in it, I reckon.
2: I just come down memory lane. 50 years ago is a long time, you know.
1: I'll say. Yeah, how did you get there?
2: In trucks, mate, in vehicles, and it was. Well, Batuta's 100 miles from here, and this is no lie. It took us from 7 o'clock in the morning till 3 o'clock in the afternoon to drive it. The roads were shocking.
1: Yeah, what, mud or potholes?
2: No,
1: pot
2: just
1: holes?
2: Rough, mate, just rough. You know, there was no maintenance much in that. You know, the roads are good today, but back then they weren't.
1: No, exactly.
2: All
1: right, Greggy, and
2: all right, mate.
1: Nice morning in Birdsville.
2: Yeah, it's beautiful, beautiful, beautiful day. Yeah, it's going to rain tomorrow again, but they reckon. So I'm just sitting it out to see what I'm going to do, where I'm going to go.
1: Good on you, Greg.
2: Nice right on, Mark. See you later. Bye.
1: Nice to talk to you.
2: Bye, mate. Bye.
1: See you, mate. G'day, this is Macca.
3: Hello.
1: Hello.
3: Hello, Macca. Mm. It's Mick Slocum here in Melbourne. How are you?
1: Mick Slocum, the musician?
3: Correct.
1: Yes.
3: former bushwhacker, former sundowner.
1: Yeah.
3: And now I've reinvented myself as a university lecturer.
1: Oh, really?
3: Because
1: in what?
3: Music. I've been doing. I spoke to you about 18 months ago. I was telling you about my Victorian era pillar box restoration project, which has taken on a life of its own. There are pillar boxes scattered throughout Melbourne and the country towns such as Daylesford and Bendigo.
1: Pillar boxes are like post boxes, are they?
3: Yeah, post boxes, cast iron though, 150-year-old Victorian era pillar boxes.
1: Yeah.
3: If anybody's listening now, they'll start seeing them pop up everywhere because I've repainted them in red and gold and various colours, thanks to the wonderful Australia Post people and that paint company that starts with D. So they've been helping me out.
1: Go on.
3: I was approached by the University of the Third Age to do a lecture on the project. So I've done a deep dive into the casting process and where they were built and what makes them so remarkable. They're not just simply museum pieces standing on the street. They're relics, you know, admired at a distance, and they've stood the test of time and weather over 150 years.
1: Are they used by Australia Post? Or?
3: Yes, some are still used and some aren't. Most of them have been decommissioned and locked up, and I've been able to open a couple that were actually already open, and I've had a key made for one or two. But I haven't been able to open any others. I'm not sure, but I'm hoping one day that one of the keys will fit and I'll open it and there'll be a whole stack of Victorian mail in it.
1: Yeah, from Ned Kelly. Might have sent a message to Kate or something like that. Yeah, you never know.
3: Exactly, to his mother.
1: But he probably wouldn't have put a stamp on it, knowing Ned, but you never know.
3: You never know.
1: So these are made of what? Cast iron, are they?
3: Yeah, cast iron. Very interesting. And, of course, you think Victorian era stuff is, you know, old-fashioned and so on and so forth. But the techniques alone back in those days were quite sophisticated and they had in-house designers. And the casting process was really complex because before the days of welding, they had to use all these techniques to put all these half-inch cast iron plates together and bend them in certain ways. And it sort of feeds into being a musician as well because it's turned into a bit of street performance now. So I dress up with a peaked cap and a bow tie. And a lot of people stop by and say, "How long has this been here? I've never seen it before." And I say, "Well, it's been here. This box has been on this corner for 150 years, 170 years.
1: I was going to ask you, Mick, how's your music? Are you still playing in bands? And
3: Yeah, I'm still playing. Well, I did basically retired about 2 years ago, but I did. I tried to turn myself into a pop star about 8 years ago, and I met some people who wrote some great songs.
1: How did that go?
3: And put out four albums. Well, not so good.
1: Mm.
3: And it's quite ironic, really, because I tried to sell the concept of the band Slocum & Co. with an eight-piece band, and I call it the Beat Banquet Bravado, and I booked a couple of venues, but people were fundamentally not really interested. But when I started doing the pillar boxes, people just came out of the woodwork. Oh, we'll send a photographer down. Oh, let's hear more about this. So it's a funny thing how my music career has morphed into this project at the moment, and it's doing good work.
1: And how is the music business? I'm always interested. Mick, I know you, and I know of you, music's not the same as, say, 50 years ago, is it? But everything's changed,
3: well,
1: I suppose.
3: Well, everything changes, Mac, and nothing can stay the same. And I think that the streaming services and the ready availability of musical content whenever you want it at the drop of a hat has changed the music business forever.
1: Yeah.
3: But it's extraordinary when you listen to the radio or you go onto the YouTube, the incredible amount of creative talent that is still creating wonderful music and fabulous playing. It's unbelievable. It's just, unfortunately, it's not as good remuneratively as it used to be.
1: Starts with a B, and I won't say it. But yeah, look, if you like music, you know, I suppose Robin Adair, who used to rock around with Robin Hood and play little ditties walking around the place, he didn't get a lot of money, but he enjoyed himself. And
3: Exactly. Yeah. And, of course, you know, if it's inside, if music's in you, then you're compelled to do it. And as they say about learning a musical instrument, the first 20 years is the hardest.
1: That's what my dad used to say. He played the trombone. Michael, what are you? You play all sorts of instruments, don't you?
3: I do. I play the concertina. I'm enjoying the concertina very much.
1: You haven't got it there with you, have you?
3: I do indeed have it with me, right beside me at the moment.
1: Play us a little spasm of something.
3: Just a sec.
1: Yeah, this is Mick Slocum. They call him Mick Slocum. Plays with the Bushwhackers, and he's played with lots of people, actually.

0: Mate, that's made my morning, Michael.
1: How was that?
0: It's made my morning, mate. It was fabulous. I'll have to catch up with you when I come to Melbourne. You live in Melbourne, don't you, somewhere?
1: Yeah, we do. We do. We're in the north. So.
0: And there's probably some pillar boxes you can show me around the place too. And
1: I'd be delighted.
0: And I'll wear a funny hat too and come with you, and I'll play my guitar while you play your thing and people can talk to
1: Absolutely.
0: Us.
1: Absolutely. We'll do a little spot rehearsal and we'll knock them dead.
0: Nice to talk to you, Mick.
1: Likewise, and thanks for the time. Bye.
0: See you, mate. Bye. G'day, this is Macca.
2: Hello, Macca. My name's Maxine, and I'm ringing because Lou Hode was my first cousin.
0: Uh-huh. There you go. And if you've got a story for me.
2: Oh, just the story that he and Ken Rosewall were known as the tennis twins.
0: Yep.
2: When they were only 18, they were able to win the doubles at Wimbledon and saved the Davis Cup from the Americans, Stacius and Shane, on a number of occasions. And then, came the time when...
0: Maxine, you're breaking. The phone's breaking up, doll.
2: I beg your pardon.
0: I don't know why, but are you still there? Keep talking.
2: Oh, very well.
0: That's better.
2: The Americans, Trabert and Satius, were the ones that had to be beaten in all of these Davis Cup level things. And then there was suddenly some pressure to become professional tennis players, where until this time you had to be an amateur. In fact, you couldn't compete at Wimbledon unless you were an amateur. And so then there was pressure because, heavens, when you're a man in your early 20s with a young family, you need money. And they were talked into turning into professionals. And then things did change a lot because from then on Wimbledon could be played by both for a long time by amateurs only.
0: It starts now, doesn't it? Wimbledon starts this week, doesn't it? Wimbledon?
2: Yes, it does.
0: Yeah,
2: yes,
0: there you go.
2: Well, he did win twice. Then he retired from tennis because of a back injury that he had, and then he bought the El Campo de Tennis in Malaga, Spain.
0: That's right. I remember reading that. A lot of them went overseas, didn't they? Rod Laver went overseas and Roy Emerson, and they trained people overseas because we had lots of tennis players in those days, didn't we? Lots of tennis players and good ones. Yep.
2: Yes, but there are a lot more people interested in playing tennis socially as well.
0: And yeah, so there was courts everywhere.
2: I did, in fact, visit Malaga, and it was very interesting to be an observer.
0: Good on you, Maxine. Nice to talk to you. Thank you.
2: Very well. Bye-bye.
0: Bye. I played this for Michael on the Barclay. It's a man with a big hat. A lot of blokes and girls with big hats out there on Brunette Downs.
3: Was on a sultry summer day. The drover came in off the road just to pass the time away. He pulled a stool up to the bar. He pushed his hat back on his head. I listened to the stories told, the words the drover said. And he said,
4: I can tell you stories of droughts and flooding rains. I can sing you songs of Cobb and Co. and the coming of the train. And I can tell you stories

0: Well, his shirt was brown and faded, his moleskins worn and patched, and you could tell a man who'd seen it all sat underneath that hat. And he had a finger missing from the hand that rolled the smoke. You know, he laughed and talked the droving life, and it was, "Hi, one more for these blokes." And he said,
1: "Yeah, I rode the cattle drives from here to Tailham Bend. 2 long months in the saddle and long days without end. I rode from here to Windham

0: Wouldn't you love to be out in the Barclay now?
1: Drink to them old drovers and me.
0: The Gymkhana. Starlink doesn't work out there. Not very well.
2: Well, he rolled one more cigarette as he turned towards the door.
0: Right.
2: I could hear his spurs jingling as his RMs hit the floor. He loosened up his belt a notch. He pulled his hat down on his head as he turned to say goodbye to me.
0: What did he say?
2: This is what the drover said. He said,
3: "Now the road trains chase the highways and the fences close the plain. To see a working drover is a sight that's pretty strange. The drover's life just

0: tenacious effort. Unbelievable.
1: The left foot is a goal.
2: Oh, yeah.
0: Robinson kicks on goal. The prancing pony.
1: What a goal.
0: He's off and running.
3: The 45 to get the party started.
0: It's bouncing. It's through. Bailey Smith, he'll want the cameras on him right now.
4: Night camera action, baby.
5: Up from 55.
0: That's a monster bomb.
6: 40 metres out. Oh. Snaps towards goal. What a beautiful finish.
7: Make it goal square. Goes for glory.
0: He eyes the goals and sends it home.
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0: Gathers, snaps, goal.
10: This is just football at its best.
0: Kick on goal. Dribbles it through. What about that? Took them all on and said, I'll have some of this.
1: Bailey pinches his pocket and bang, bang, bang. That's the price you pay against the Premier.
0: Watson snaps. Oh, Watson puts it through. And the Wizard arrives precisely on time.
11: He's built for the big stage.
0: On his left boot, his kick is good.
12: AFL.
13: Inside 50, off a step, turns and goes bang.
1: And snap.
14: There, some bravery through the middle of the ground.
0: How good is that? What a goal! He wastes no time. He whacks it through for another.
1: It doesn't have to be your night,
0: but it can be your moment. Hands it to Charlie Cameron. He can walk it in. Show him your taillights, Charlie.
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4: You take a seat because it don't get better than this.
0: Last year it was Gold Coast who ended Fremantle's season. One of the results of the year, the Suns celebrating their first ever finals win off the boot of David Swallow, the first player to join the club. So much has changed since. The Dockers have won their past 13. They sit pretty at the top of the AFL table. They can go two games clear of second spot with a win over the Suns this afternoon, while Gold Coast, even with the addition of Norm Smith medalist Christian Petrarca this season, have not been the side that many predicted. Today, will the Gold Coast be able to end a run of four consecutive losses on the venue of their greatest win? Great to have your company. The Fremantle Dockers looking for 14 straight victories. Clint Wilden with you alongside me at Perth Stadium, Mitch Turner. Hello, Mitch.
16: Hello, Clint. It's great to be back here for the Suns and Frio, as you mentioned. Last year, that's where the season ended, not just for the Dockers, but ended for everyone in the West locally. No more AFL football after that game in the men's competition. So it's great to have them back in town once again this year. And tell you what, the Dockers, they're on an absolute roll and the Suns are going in the opposite direction at the moment. So there's a lot of pressure on them today. How will they respond? I wonder if they like their chances given they were able to do it against the grain last year and knock the Fremantle Dockers out in that close epic final. So let's see who turns up.
0: They started the week in ninth spot on the live ladder, which of course we love, with North Melbourne in front of the Bombers. They currently find themselves out of the 10. They've slipped down to 11th spot. And as I did mention, the Gold Coast Suns, they've lost their past four to North Melbourne in round 11, the Vi in round 12, and then going down to Brisbane, Geelong and Hawthorn. Can they find a way through against this Fremantle side, this purple machine that has been able to roll everybody after their round one loss to Geelong in Geelong? Our experts today, Shane Woden, Brownlow medalist Cara Antonio, All-Australian and former AFLW captain at the Fremantle Dockers. It's a big, big test if you're a side that desperately needs a win. Come all the way across to the other side of the country and face the Fremantle Dockers. Good to see both of you. This is a huge one for the Gold Coast Suns.
17: Yeah, thanks, Clint. Great to be here. Cara, Mitch, great contest, isn't it, really? And they've got a bit to play for. Both teams, I think. I wouldn't want Fremantle to sleep on this one, just considering where the form line of the Gold Coast Suns right now are. But lots been spoken about the Gold Coast midfield and how they're deteriorating quickly from their numbers perspective and where they are from their clearance differential. Is it the ruck rule with Witts? Is it not a jumping ruckman? Is it the connection piece with Petrarca coming in? And it's just unsettled the apple cart in there a little bit. But it's also their

0: transition game too. Lots been sometimes in transition, defence is an attitude, not necessarily around talent. So, yeah, it's a big game and one that Gold Coast will need to be at their best, I think, to take on and knock off Fremantle.
1: You're right. They've got such a great list on paper, Gold Coast, and we saw what they were capable of doing last year. I was at that game in the crowd watching and Swallow kicking that goal that was then a point to obviously win the final. But, yeah, a lot has been spoken about Gold Coast. They've had ups and downs across the year, and it's a massive trip across. I remember I used to hate travelling over to Queensland from here. It's a massive road trip. So no doubt they'll want to prove something today and have many goals to tick off, but no better challenge than the top of the table Fremantle, who are in excellent form.
2: The big news for the Dockers was simple. We wondered when they would decide to bring Sean Darcy back. After three games in the WAFL, his return from a calf injury is complete. He's back in the team at the expense of Mason Cox. But you mentioned before, in regards to the ruck rule changes, what impact that has had, say, on Wits, what impact that probably has also had on Sean Darcy. Mm. And we get a chance to see him today. There'll be a lot of focus. They've spent a lot of money on those two rucks. They are both exceptional players. But Sean Darcy, as we start to build for Fremantle towards September, there'll be an enormous focus on how he performs today.
0: Absolutely. And he's probably touted as their number one ruckman at the footy club. But again, what does that do now to Luke Jackson, who's in career best form, what he's doing as a genuine ruckman in there? And the rule has obviously aided the athletic ruckman, who can jump up and you can be a little bit more proactive at centre bounce and run your routes, and rather than just a wrestling ruckman who can just nullify a contest and bring it to the feet. So we know what Luke Jackson can do, and does his time remain the same in there? Does he spend a bit more time forward? So, yeah, it's a huge challenge now.
3: Can you break down why it would change Luke Jackson for the people listening? Because obviously there's been two rucks going back the entire season, Mason Cox being the other. But, Cara, well, can you actually explain why would it make a difference whether it's Cox or Darcy, given Luke Jackson will still play a huge amount of minutes in the ruck?
0: Yeah, and he might not. He might play another role tonight. We don't know. We don't know what's been going on in the four walls this weekend and how they're scouting Gold Coast and what they want to challenge him on from a coaching box point of view. But it's what Jacko can do in there and jump at centre bounce and be the athletic, and the boys can be a bit more proactive and on their toes and run a few more lanes. But where Sean Darcy probably doesn't, so he just probably just comes in, crashes it, brings it down. So they're not as proactive. They'll probably be a little bit more reactive as a midfield group at ground level. But then also how much time does... It's the time, and how much time does Sean Darcy spend in there at centre bounce and through as a midfield? And does that take away Jackson's time in there? Because he can run for minutes, Jackson, because he's got a big tank. So does he spend more time forward tonight too? So,
2: is it possible that we could see Jackson take all the centre bounces and we see Darcy, because of the ability, you still have the ability to connect with the throw-ins around the ground and the ball ups around the ground, he takes potentially those ruck contests. Could they split it that way? Is that possible that could happen?
1: Well, they could, definitely. I think, I don't know if teams have been announced, but you'd suggest that Darcy probably starts on the bench and Jackson in the ruck. The thing that I love from Jackson as well is he becomes another on-baller. So his ability to obviously win the ball in the air and give his mids first possession, but also his follow-up. He's very agile and mobile, and he can go forward as well. Like the last, the last couple of rounds, he's kicked three goals as well. So I think for him, he's so dominant in the ruck. We've seen that. He becomes an on-baller, but then he can go forward. So it'll be interesting to see. I think Sean Darcy's probably only role is in the ruck, especially with the other big three up forward. You probably don't want to move Darcy down there. It just becomes a bit clunky. You may see him take Darcy stoppages around the ground, and that just frees up Jackson to play maybe a midfield role and or forward.
2: It was one of the big talking points, of course, when Justin Longmuir, the Fremantle coach, fronted the media this week. Here he is speaking about Sean Darcy returning to action for this game with Fremantle hosting Gold Coast.
4: Clearly, when you're inside, you know, your spot's your spot. So you know, there's a bit of Coxie was playing his role and gives us flexibility. And then there's obviously the bit around Sean making sure that we're building his body to be resilient in the back half of the year. And Unfortunately, he hasn't really been overly resilient the last couple of years, so he just thought it was a good opportunity to play him at Peel, get his game time up, get him confidence in his body, build his minutes in a way that we can control. I feel like we've done that. Last week he played against a mature body at East Perth, which I thought he showed really good strength. He's moving around the ground really well. So he's earned his spot on the side.
5: And is there a hope that he can go forward and have a bit of an impact as well?
4: To get his game time up, he's going to have to play a little bit of forward time. And we'll judge the game as it goes and see what the game needs. Obviously, Gold Coast have got some big boys in there, in Witts and Moyle. So we feel like Sean can do a job for us in there and take a few more minutes in the ruck. We'll adjust him on the run.
2: As Curry Antonio suggested, it will be Luke Jackson to start and Sean Darcy will start on the bench for the Fremantle Dockers today. So that's an interesting move early doors. Jackson does get that first ruck battle. There's no late changes, by the way, for either Fremantle or Gold Coast. So the Gold Coast Suns making the changes of Powell coming back in after a shoulder injury. Charlie Ballard returns. And Ben Jepson gets an opportunity for his fourth AFL game. Out of the side, Gloessi, of course, with suspension. Rioli with that nasty jaw injury, the broken jaw that he copped. And Adams has been omitted. So they're the changes for both Fremantle and Gold Coast. No late changes as both sides prepare to come out onto the ground here at Perth Stadium. Of course, one of the key points about this game was the Suns ending Freo's season last year. Worth reflecting on that because we talk a lot about how the Dockers have developed as a group, as a club, since last year's elimination final. Freo got in front, the 24th minute of the last quarter. You would have expected them to hang on, but of course, Mac Andrews' goal and then David Swallow with the behind, 9 seconds left in the game, was enough to get Gold Coast over the line. And Justin Lemieux this week spoke a bit about the growth in this football club since last year's finals loss to the Suns.
4: It's hard to quantify that. I think all the disappointments that we've had over the course of a period of time, what we've learnt from them, we haven't shied away from what went wrong in those moments. We've owned them and we've learnt from them, and we're using those things to help us become a better side. So the final was definitely one of those. I've spoken about it a lot. We conceded 45 points in the second quarter and we conceded 80 for the game. We just fell away with our consistency, and we've used that over pre-season to be a more consistent side, be better at handling momentum, those type of things. So it's definitely been a part of our growth.
2: They have changed significantly, this Dockers group. The ability to win, and they've shown time and time again, they can trail at halftime and come back. But when challenged at any stage in any game this year, that's exactly what we saw they couldn't do last year against Gold Coast, when really they needed to hang on for 4 or so minutes to win that game of football and go through to a semi-final. But this year they've won things differently. They've been able to sneak their way in front. They've been able to hang on in close games. Adelaide, of course, in Adelaide. Collingwood in Adelaide too. Their win over Hawthorn here in Perth. Tremendous challenge they had against Geelong just last week. It's been an enormous step forward from this group of players over the last 12 months.
6: Oh, certainly has. And I think, tell me if I'm wrong, but I think in Justin's tenure, he's always messaged consistency and trying to find that within the club, the group, their performances, whether it's in games and quarters and stuff. And I think that's where he's correct. The group now has challenged themselves. And I think it was a great article today, I think, with the growth in the program, and there's more empowerment with players and with the game style and asking questions and throwing out ideas. So, I think the consistency across the board in the playing group is just elevated to another level.
1: I mentioned it last week. I've just loved the maturity of the group and just, again, getting games under those players and leading from the front with your Brayshaws and your Sarongs and Jacksons now. It's just been really fantastic to see the growth on field, that they're able to, I suppose, withhold challenges and change things and not wait to the breaks and get coaches to identify it. They've been able to identify it on field, and I think that was the massive change that I've seen from last year to this year. They're never out of a game, and it's a bit of, I think Mitch mentioned it last week, they play with more confidence, and it's not a cockiness, it's a confidence that we can win any game that we're in, which I think for the fans, more than anyone, is so great to see. You know, there's been a drought, never won a premiership, and finally looking like they're going to, you know, hopefully stay in that top two and give themselves a red-hot crack. So I've really loved just the maturity and the shift and what they've been able to obviously learn from those challenging years ahead behind them and what they've been able to put in place this year.
2: When you talk about players being prepared to come out and have their say, player empowerment, that comes with, I would imagine, a combination of, firstly, on-field success. They've won enough to then feel comfortable to put their voice forward. But also, as you both say, this is now a group, while they are still, I think, in the bottom six in regards to an age profile, but they've spent a big chunk of time together and they've developed as a group. So that maturity has come through. So even if you simply look at an age, which I know a number of people have, they've spent a lot of that time. The core of this group has come through together and they've cleverly been able to add other bits along the way. It's been a slow but deliberate list build.
6: Certainly has, and then bringing the talent in too, which helps you as well.
2: When Jackson Bolton,
6: you know, Dub McVee's added another element in their back half too. So, again, pressure on spots too. But I also think, you know, if it's the case, I said, we don't know what happens in there, but Justin and the coaching group also... not less controlling, but also opening themselves up to go, right, boys, let's hear what you need to say and create a different environment for it.
3: I'm just still thinking about the fact that you mentioned the live ladder off the top.
2: Yep.
3: Who would have thought, honestly, after round two or three, North Melbourne would be a chance of finishing the round above the Suns, like right now? They are going to be above the Suns if the Suns don't win.
2: Zero chance. I would have given that a zero chance.
3: Incredible. None. Like, it's hard to believe how far the Suns have fallen after the first 3 weeks of the season. I think a lot of us thought, look, they'll be top four and they'll be sniffing around the grand final.
2: Well, if you search through ABC local socials, Mitch, you'll see at the start of the season I had these two sides playing off in a grand final. And one of them I remain very confident will be there. The other one, I'm not sure they're playing finals unless they can find something. And that is despite having a midfield with so much talent.
3: Oh, and a guy called Ben King.
1: Yeah.
2: Who's the Coleman Middle leader.
3: And does not miss goals. And another guy called Sam Collins, who, mind you, played for Victoria on this ground at the start of the year and is probably one of the most underrated key defenders in the competition. They are just stacked with talent.
6: Yeah, and the contractual stuff too with players at the moment.
2: Yeah. Humphreys in particular.
6: Yeah, Humphreys just can't be a good thing where
3: it's just noise.
6: It's noise and it's constant and it's every week. And that's AFL footy, unfortunately, for everyone and clubs and where it's about. But, yeah, holding out and waiting until the end of the year and it's just constant on the playing group, yeah, has to have an impact.
2: Well, you can solve that problem.
6: Yeah, certainly.
2: You can sign. Yeah. You can decide you're going to stick around and you can sign. That's one way if you want that sort of conversation to finish up. I would argue, yeah, it's definitely had an impact. And we've seen Damien Hardwick admit publicly that he thinks it's had an impact on Humphrey, and he's not the player with the same impact that we've seen in recent seasons, particularly this year compared to last year. One of the best players going around, and he looks like a player who's distracted. Despite you speak to players and they say you don't take these things out on the field, and look,
3: but of course
2: it doesn't impact everybody. I present Exhibit A in what Zach Butters has been able to do? Hasn't impacted him at all.
3: Yeah.
2: And there's been a number of players along the way that have been able to just put that aside, but that doesn't appear to be the case for this young man in Bailey Humphrey. Admittedly, just 21 years of age, but it's certainly had some sort of a challenge for the Gold Coast Suns. They come into this game, as we mentioned, in ninth spot. North Melbourne will be pushing them out unless they can get an upset victory over the Dockers of the 10, because the Kangaroos continue on midway through the third term. That game, the Docklands, North Melbourne 8-10-58, Essendon 4-6-30. So the Bombers are going to have to do a fair bit of work if they're to fight their way back into that contest. So as I said, Gold Coast Suns right now have been pushed out of the top 10. For the Dockers, they sit pretty on the top of the ladder, and thanks to Brisbane's win over Sydney, they'd be well aware they can go two games clear at the top of the ladder. Do you put any precedence to the argument that maybe you can peak too early in the season. Personally, I'd rather be flying high and worrying about what happens when you get to September. But you guys have been there at the coalface. What do you think, Shane Woden, Cara Ansonia?
1: Oh, you hear it all the time, but you'd rather be in good form than, you know, the other way around. And more games you win, the higher up the ladder you finish. So for me, no. I think the best thing for Fremantle at the moment, touch wood, is that they're pretty healthy, got a pretty healthy list. And usually nine times out of ten, it's the team at the end of the year that manages to get all the way that have got a healthy list.
3: But they haven't peaked, have they?
6: No,
3: Still getting... sounds silly, but I heard he's more of a comedian these days, but Tom Sheridan actually spoke about it, who was at the club in 13 and 14 and 15. And he said everyone talks about how, like, they're peaking too early. He said they actually did peak back then too early. If you look at the scores, they dropped off in their scoring ability in the back half of the year. He said, if you look at the Dockers now, they're actually getting better every single week. So you can't talk about peaking if they're actually getting better. They haven't actually reached...
6: And they're not dominating peak games, are they?
3: No, I mean, they're dominating who they should.
6: Yes. But I'd rather be in that position than you fighting for it at the end, where this last 8 weeks they can actually manage players on the travel and look after their players and give them a week off if need be and come into September really fresh.
2: How tricky is that? Because, again, Justin Lomuwa spoke. He didn't think he could ask any of his players right now, who wants a week off? And everyone would go, no, I'm fine. You've been in those situations. How tough is that conversation to have the players? Look, we actually think with where you're at, you would be better placed if you could have a break this week.
6: Yeah, those conversations will happen in a month or so when they're coming in that last month of the home and away season, I would have thought. But
2: do you have to talk players around, though?
6: No, because you... At the end, it's the goal at the end game, isn't it? Yeah. Players don't want to have a rest, but for their own sake, and hopefully if when September arrives and they're in a position, they get to play in WA.
3: Well, they get a bye as well. Because they won't be playing in the wildcard game.
6: Nuts.
3: So they still get the pre-finals bye, which is gone, but it really is still there for the teams
6: them
3: that finish in the 1-6 spot. So they still get the bye. So there is a chance still to get that rest. And then you might get another week off if you win the first week. So plenty of time.
6: Yeah. It'd be a tricky one to manage.
2: Yeah.
6: Yeah, particularly with the wildcard round now and what that looks like, which is rubbish, really. But anyway, it is what it is.
2: No, I'm very much with you. I've enjoyed the constant discussion about, oh, isn't it terrific? And there's more games that matter. Yeah, look, if you really want to make... Let's have a top 16.
1: Yeah.
2: And then we have even more opportunities to have games that matter. The Gold Coast Suns have burst out onto the ground here at Perth Stadium. They're wearing their all-red uniform, red top, the dark-coloured big Suns logo on the front, red shorts and red socks. I found it really interesting on Extra Time this week on Wednesday. The team spoke to Neil Erasmus and spoke about his... Well, I guess, mentor in Shea Bolton. I found that intriguing. Let's have a listen to what he has to say. Here is Neil Erasmus speaking on Extra Time.
7: Honestly, I think Shea Bolton's probably been the one that I've leaned into a lot. The obvious ones are probably Caleb and Andy. They've taught me a lot over the years, but since Shea's got to the club, he's taught me a few other things about the game, and a lot of it to do with confidence, really. He's a very confident guy, but he's a very smart player as well, so... Yeah, I've learned a lot from him, and yeah, I don't know if I've told him that, but maybe I will.
2: Of all the people I would have thought would have been speaking to Neil Erasmus about giving him advice, and this is no disrespect to Shea Bolton, but I was really surprised to hear that, and I love that players who have different roles are actually being those sort of mentors within the football club at Fremantle.
6: Yeah, absolutely, it was. And but also some different coming in from a different environment too also, and you know, the calibre of Shea has rubbed off. And it's also, I think, Fremantle have shown faith in Neil too, and but just giving him an opportunity to be that consistent and growing that confidence as well, to be playing every week.
1: You'd be silly not to kind of hover to someone like Shea if he came into your club as well. Premiership player, you know, mark goals of the years, like, incredible human being. So, yeah, it obviously does surprise some people, but obviously within the four walls that he's hovered towards and he's looked after him a bit, which is nice.
2: I was going to say, it's not that I'm not surprised that Shea would have been open to do it, but more about, as you mentioned, look, Sarong, absolutely. Yeah. Brayshaw, absolutely. The next step I do want to see, though, from Erasmus is I want to see him take an absolute hang somewhere.
3: I was
2: somewhere.
3: About to say, what's Jay got a mentor? Yeah. Go, oh, by the way, Shay,
6: this is how, you do
3: he goes,
6: it.
3: How do I do this? He goes, you just jump on the head. Yeah. He was like, easier said than done, Shay.
2: That's what I want to see from Neil Erasmus at some stage in the rest of the future throughout 2026. But it was a terrific interview on Wednesday night. Ash Nelson and Chris Waterman on Extra Time. Wherever you're from, whatever your name, welcome to your first Freo game. It says on the banner as the Dockers are about to join the Suns out on the middle of Perth Stadium. Another update for you from the Docklands. North Melbourne have stretched their lead out to 30 points. Still midway through that third term. 8-12-60 to 4-6-30. So the Kangaroos are looking to continue on their winning way. North Melbourne who've won their past two. Looking to make it three straight. As the Dockers looking to make it 14 straight. Line up with Alex Pearce at the very head of this group, about to burst through the banner. The pyrotechnics, three of them either side, the big flame machines bursting into life as the Dockers are out onto the ground here in the West. It's Fremantle versus Gold Coast on ABC Sport. Wherever you're listening around the place, ABC Radio, News Radio, Sport Digital and streaming on ABC Listen. Fantastic to have your company. This is a big test for the Gold Coast Suns. How will they be able to perform up against the Dockers in the toughest trip in AFL football at the moment? That's across the Perth Stadium to face the Dockers in the West. As we welcome our listeners across ABC Gold Coast and Brisbane News Radio to Perth, bright sunshine, blue skies ahead of us. Both teams out on the ground. The Dockers warming up to the right of our broadcast position. Gold Coast to our left. There are no late changes. So for the Dockers, they bring in one of their big guns. Darcy, Sean Darcy returns after a calf injury suffered in Gather Round. He's back after 3 weeks in the WAFL. Mason Cox, the player omitted from a team that is in red-hot form, having won their past 13. While for the Gold Coast Suns, of course, those three changes. Powell returns from a shoulder injury. Ballard is back. Jepson in for his fourth game in AFL football. Cloessi is out through suspension. Rioli out through that nasty broken jaw. And Adams has been omitted. Gold Coast looking to avoid what would be for them a fourth straight defeat, but they are at the venue where they had arguably their greatest ever win, their first finals victory last year in the elimination final against the Fremantle Dockers off the boot of David Swallow with 9 seconds left. His behind was enough to see them through to win by a point. Their first ever finals win. What a night it was for the Gold Coast Suns. Clint Wilden alongside Mitch Turner in commentary, our experts, Brownlow medalist Shane Woden, former All-Australian and Dockers AFLW captain Inkara Antonio. The players warming up, the crowd is filling up. We'd be expecting somewhere in the vicinity of 45,000 to 50,000. It is a perfect afternoon for football. Cool but sunny. This could be a cracker because Gold Coast need to win if they're to force their way back into the 10. They currently sit outside even the wildcard spots, which for a side that so much was expected from in 2026, with a coach who has so much experience in Damien Hardwick, have to argue has been less than what would have been hoped for. Let's get the thoughts of our experts. There's some massive names out there. We're watching, of course, Brownlow medalist Matt Rau right beneath our broadcast position. Christian Petrarca won a Norm Smith medal on this ground up against a dominant Fremantle side. The likes of Hayden Young, Caleb Sarong, and, of course, as I mentioned, Luke Jackson, who is now considered in Brownlow medal contention. How does this all pan out? Who goes to who? Cara? Wowie?
1: Yeah, it's an interesting question, Clint. So many big names out there. I mean, the first one we've spoken about, the ruck battle, Jackson. He's been in terrific form, the unicorn. Not only does he do it in the air, but at ground level as an extra on baller and can go forward and hit the scoreboard. So I'm really looking forward to seeing how Gold Coast can match Jackson in and around contest. But the midfield battle for me, do they send someone to, you know, Brayshaw or a Sarong or a Bolt. I mean, you tag one, the other one gets off the chain, Wowie. So it's going to be a tough one in there. But then forward of the ball for Fremantle, the big three who have been in fantastic form. How do you stop that tonight? And no doubt Gold Coast have gone to work throughout the week. It's going to be a tough contest for the Suns, but look, anything's possible. You saw an upset last night, and who knows what can come of tonight.
0: Yeah, that's right, Carol. It's intriguing battle, really is, on a great afternoon so far. Hopefully it stays like this for the rest of the game too. But, you know, both teams with two rucks, with Moyle assisting Witts too, so that'll be interesting. I think both teams will go head-to-head, I reckon. I don't think, we don't know, but I don't think there'll be a hard tag just yet. It could be completely different, but at the moment I think head-to-head, see how it pans out, see where it settles for a little bit, and then lock in if needed also. But you're right, I think their front half of Freo is really dangerous, and not necessarily just the three talls, which have been in fine form in the cohesion. Jamie Graham's done a fantastic job with his, this line group. Got a real connection piece, they play their role, very structured in how they do it, but it's also their ground level players too, and when they get high up the ground and they pressure up near the midfield area, it's just then how they chain it and get ripped back inside 50 to, and it's their work rate too, to create those handball chains, get their metres going, then get back inside 50, hit scoreboard crumb, and they're really dangerous in that area too, and highlighted by Reed, and if Bolton plays there, Switkowski, so they're very dangerous and they pressure up in the front half. So and then if they get their running game going off half back with Clark leading that way, they're a dangerous outfit. So it all comes together. But I think what's been really impressive is how they do transition the footy, particularly between the arcs when they do rip off half back, when they do get their handball chains going. And it's pretty hard to stop when you get an open forward line like that. So, you know, can Gold Coast defend this? And you know, can they anticipate and press and get it right, and so they can stop Fremantle on its tracks? So big test for Gold Coast.
3: I've seen my favourite Guernsey of the year as well, I reckon. Will Powell's got the long sleeve Gold Coast Guernsey. You don't see very often.
0: Favourite.
3: It looks good. It looks good. I'm a West Aussie returning back to play in front of his home crowd, and played for the WA Origin side earlier this year, Will Powell. Long sleeve, classic Gold Coast Guernsey. I reckon you see that very often at all, and I just reckon it looks great on him. Yeah. So just maybe wants to just stand out in front of the friends and family now that he's back the Claremont product.
0: Good to get him back too, I reckon, the Suns, into this lineup too. Yeah. Probably replace Rioli off halfback.
3: Yeah.
0: Because he was probably going well as an inside mid too, and just give him something a bit different before he got injured. But yeah, his ball use off halfback today will be pretty important.
2: Amazing when you look at Fremantle's record. Defensively, maybe 14 games. I know some clubs have played 15, but the 14 games they've played so far, still yet to concede 1,000 points. 977 points they've conceded so far. And that was with a number of games missing from some of their key players in defence as well. But they've just been able to continue to find a way. Well, the other end of proceedings, Gold Coast, also with just the 14 games, sit ninth, 1,330 points today. I would argue that it's going to take an almighty performance from Sam Collins for the Suns today to have any chance. Whoever he goes to, and I suspect it will be the likes of Tracy to begin with, but he is an absolute key for the Suns' opportunities today.
0: Yeah, and organising the defence that's in front of him, and he'll require a lot of pressure on the ball up the field, which it's really, really important for your back six, so only caught out the back and whatnot. So, you know, as we know, team systems and team defence these days just requires pressure on the ball, particularly in that midfield area.
3: Do you send Voss to him?
0: Pardon?
3: Do you send Voss to him to play the disruptor that he's done to a number of other intercept marking defenders?
0: Interesting what he does. Ballard two back in, who's again one of those ones. So yeah, you'd probably think that Voss might have a role, but yeah, it's a challenge for Gold Coast.
1: Voss might go to Mac Andrew. It might be on for young and old in the first 5 minutes because they're two hotheads. But again, you're right, Wowie, Sam Collins a massive influence back there in setting him up, but he needs some help and he needs some support all across the ground if Gold Coast are any chance to win this game. And I reckon it does come down to the pressure game. score from turnover. And again, they conceded a lot of scores last week from centre bounce, Gold Coast, and that's been a strength of Fremantle over the past, 14, 15 games.
2: As always, your thoughts are welcome. 0437 774 774. If you'd like to send us a text, Graeme Incarnate, thanks very much for getting in touch. Also mentioning the Dockers' tremendous performance in defence. Very strong defence certainly helps on the ladder position. Speaking of defenders, the captain's out there in the middle. Mitch?
3: Alex Pearce from the Dockers has won the toss. They'll kick to the City end of the ground. Noah Anderson and the Gold Coast Suns, they'll kick to the Graham Farmer Freo end, which is the left of our broadcast position.
2: So an early win for the Dockers out in the middle. Akash Fodadar is with us downstairs, boundary side. G'day, Akash.
8: Good afternoon, Clint. Good afternoon, everyone. It's clear skies at the moment. A few showers are forecast throughout the afternoon. It will be a bit slippery underfoot as well, and a top of 19 expected, about 16 at the moment. But all in all, right now, the conditions are good for the start of the game. Looking across to the starting benches for Fremantle, McVee, Johnson, Young, Dudley and Sean Darcy will start on the bench. And for the Gold Coast, Lombard, Ballard, Witts, Adamsall and Jepson.
2: The Dockers are rocking at the moment. The ground is rocking as well. It is loud as we prepare for Fremantle versus the Gold Coast Suns. You feel that Gold Coast need to show something today if 2026 is not to just slip away from them. While for Fremantle, they want to continue this remarkable run and stretch it to 14 consecutive victories. Gold Coast have won their past two games, though, here at Perth Stadium. Between them, they've played four times here. The Suns have won just once. But it was the one that mattered most, last year's elimination final. Can the Dockers seek some revenge? Let's find out. Here's Mitch Turner.
3: Ball up in the middle of the ground. Comes down. Bolton and Anderson go at it. Can't take possession either of them. It's locked up. Nick Holman starting in the middle of the ground next to Caleb Sarong. As the ball goes back up in the air once more. Tuke Miller down ground level. Handball only found Switkowski with the Dockers. Bolton can't break through. Humphrey, he has a crack now trying to barrel his way through. Nick Holman maybe has a job, the 31-year-old, on Caleb Sarong. So he once again trying to clear from the congestion, and Bolton is tackled by Matt Rowell.
1: And Collins has gone to Jai Amos to start the game.
3: Moyle taps it down to Anderson, immediately wrapped up by Switkowski. Contested game to start. Once again, ball goes up. Jackson over the top, knocked it towards Fremantle's advantage side. Yulin stole it, though, gave it to Anderson. His handball, a looping one. Off the shins of Miller, Petrarca overran it. Euland in there again. Zeke Euland gets it away, and now laying a tackle is Clark for the Dockers. Able to take Moyle to ground. Another stoppage. Still inside the centre square here at Perth Stadium. Sarong overran it from the restart. Tuke Miller was good. Got the handball across to Zeke Euland. Tumbles the ball inside 50. King tackled by Cox. Ball spills free. Still inside the Suns attacking area. Erasmus tackled by Humphrey, now taken to ground. In a solid tackle, there'll be a ball up 40 metres out from the Suns' attacking goal. We've travelled 90 seconds, no score.
2: Ball thrown aloft. Jackson takes clean possession. Immediately kicked towards right half back for the Dockers. Here is Powell. Broke the Switkowski tackle. Stepped inside Brayshaw. Kicks inside forward 50. Spills off a Dockers' hand. Out the back, it was there for Brennan Cox. Dangerous hand pass. Swept forward. Murray got it for the Suns. Went into Holman. Under pressure, his kick ricocheted away and out over the boundary line for a throw-in, right where the 50-metre arc meets the boundary left half forward for the Suns. No score opening 2 minutes. We're going to pause here, are we, and have a look. Has it taken a deflection for a lasso?
1: This is ridiculous.
2: Well, that's the call that's happened downstairs, so Holman trying to get the kick to it. The ball has bounced and then gone across the line just outside the 50-metre arc, which means to the letter of the law, that's last disposal out of bounds, and that is the lasso rule. But goodness me, that's not what it was brought in for. I don't mind the idea of it, but that's not what it was brought in for. The Dockers take the free kick and they move it quickly to Brayshaw at right half back.
3: Brayshaw down the wing, couple of tall targets. Tracy, the best of them, takes the mark in between a couple of Suns. He's got Mac Andrew up against him, who levelled the scores last year in that elimination final before Swallow kicked the winning point. Tracy inside 50 to a diving
9: Patrick Voss takes the mark just inside the painted boundary line, just inside the arc of 50, and will kick about the right forward 50 junction. In fact, that's exactly where he marks his spot. Tight angle for Patrick Voss.
1: Yeah, I just hate how that rule is being officiated, Clint. Personally, it's meant to fasten the game up, and it actually slows it down. But
9: it barely hit his foot.
1: Yeah.
9: It was knocked out in the tackle. It was ridiculous. Patrick Voss will start outside the boundary line. Kicks from 45 metres out. It starts right. It is swinging back. It hits the right upright. Off the woodwork. It is a behind to open proceedings here at Perth Stadium. 3.5 minutes played. That point is the only one scored so far. It's the Dockers by one.
2: I know it was the idea was to take the question mark out, whether it was deliberate out of bounds or insufficient intent, but that was just guy getting shoved as he tried to get a kick away. It's neither neither. Here's Jackson taking a big mark at right half forward as the Suns went beyond their defensive 50. Luke Jackson for the Dockers. Trots back, glance to his left for a moment. Lead came up then from Bolton. Instead, he'll go over the top of his head. Inside forward 50. Frederick floating in from the side. The focus was on Tracy leading up. Instead, Michael Frederick coming in from the corridor out towards a 45-degree angle to the right. Leapt in the air and took a good mark for the Dockers. He'll have a shot at goal. Starting slightly wider than the right-hand behind post. He'll put boot to ball from 48 outs.
6: A bit disappointed with that. The Suns and their team defence, no one rolled off to interrupt it at all.
2: Pretty reliable normally, Frederick. Kicks on its way. He's cool as you like, hardly celebrating, waiting for teammates to come to him, but he's got the Dockers first of the afternoon. Michael Frederick, an 11th goal of the season and the first for the Dockers today. They're 1-1-7. They've got the first two scores on the board. Gold Coast yet to trouble those doing the scoring. Freo by 7 points, 5 minutes gone, opening term. This is Sunday footy on ABC Sport. Your experts, Shane Woden and Cara Antonio.
6: You see there the Suns' backs, real back shoulder. No one playing really assertive when the ball's 100 metres away, and to be a bit more aggressive with it and come off an intercept mark and help their teams, their backs out.
1: Good bit of play by Josh Tracy too, just to protect the drop zone. Had to pull out of the contest.
9: Jackson v Moyle in the middle again. Moyle rose higher, tapped it straight to Petrarca. Handballs back to Moyle. That wasn't the plan, but they'll reset again. Good start by the Suns' ruck. That's front position on Jackson. Taps it down only the path of Bolton though. Handball to Clark. His handball, a chaos one forward. Switkowski on the end of it. Tackled by Zeke Ewland. Forced him just to cough the handball up. Erasmus though was strong. Came through, won the ball. Handball back to Warner. Now to Chapman and Sarong. Looping handball into the middle of the ground to Brayshaw. Straightens up. Kicks inside 50. Amos on the lead. Found some space. The Suns defenders lost again. And Jai Amos will have the set shot. 40 metres out. Almost directly in front.
6: Something happened to Noah Anderson in the middle of the ground. He wasn't able to defend Brayshaw. It was an uncontested handball that went to him from Sarong.
9: Jai Amos, who has had his kicking boots on for most of the year. 35 goals so far. Amos comes in and I don't know what boots he was wearing. It's away to the left. It's a shocking kick and it's a minor score. 1-2-8, the Fremantle Dockers. The Suns yet to score. 7 minutes played.
2: Suns going short up the corridor. Cody Ewland to Collins. Steers it out to Anderson in the right back pocket. Runs into the shadows. Then kicks towards the southern wing. Going up. Good mark. Almost Clark. Went in front. Spilled down to O'Driscoll. Was able to work it out immediately to Johnson on the deck. Was tackled. Hand pass back to McVee. Worked it around to O'Driscoll. McVee again to Johnson. Now it comes through Brennan Cox and then to Young. Not a great hand pass. Went behind Bolton, who was magnificent as he gathered it through traffic. Back to Reed. To Bolton at left half forward. Kicked inside forward 50. Too much on the kick over the head of Amos. Andrew there for the defensive mark for the Suns. He'll flare across the face of goal to Jeffrey and then moves it on to Zeke Ewland.
9: Ewland gathers the ball. Kicks it up the wing. Ryan over the top. Can't mark for the Dockers. It's off the hands of Walter in the end. And Over the boundary, right at the interchange gates as the Suns swing the changes. Ben Jepson comes on, part of that four from Carey Baptist, Nick Dacos, Matt Rao, Noah Anderson. Ben Jepson's often the forgotten one. Was part of that school football side. He's out there at the moment. Young from the restart. Couldn't get boots a ball. As we'll re-go again. Moyle wrapped up in a tackle. Ball up right next to the logo. On the wing, northern side of Perth Stadium. Couple of players crash in. Young and Rowell overran it. And eventually Lombard tied up. A lot of stoppages early in this game. Moyle and Jackson go at it. Jackson tapped it straight to the breadbasket of Rowell. And they'll try and reset again.
2: Up into the air, Moyle won it down. Johnson overran it, had time to turn, bounced off Lombard, got a hand pass onto the ground to Erasmus. Well done, Rao corrals him. Back by a hand to Warner under pressure, and that gets pinged for holding the ball. Nicely works. Lombard got him. Huge raps on this young man, Leo Lombard, just 19 years of age. Taking it pick 9 in the 24 draft. He'll kick deep inside forward 50 for Gold Coast. Going up, almost a terrific grab to Walter. Couldn't quite hang on to it. Spilled down, socketed by Erasmus. Cleverly to Johnson. Shook off the Lombard tackle. Hand pass forward. Stolen away, though. Jepson onto it. And then Warner got him. Took him to ground at left half forward. Pretty much back to where we just were with a ball up. Dockers lead by 8 points. 9 gone first term.
9: They're in that team together as well, those two. Rao from the restart. Kick on the left foot inside. 50 is... Wayward and out of bounds on the full. Carl Warner also in that Carey Baptist side. They met there and that's why there was a little bit of extra on the tackle. Luke Ryan to take the free kick for the Dockers in the right back pocket. Goes long towards centre wing. Big pack forms again. Andrew in the middle of it couldn't mark. Powell tackled without it. Umpire said that's okay. And they tie up again. Back on this northern wing once more. Jared Witts into the ruck. Up against Jackson. Witts won it down decisively. Couldn't find Rao, though. Dispossessed was Adensall. Comes out the way of the Dockers. Young got it to Johnson. Now to Warner. Thought about going out the southern side. Instead, spins around and is able to hit Murphy Reid. And the northern wing, who immediately thought about going back inside. Had a couple of options down the line. And instead, goes across to Luke Ryan, who chips it short to Warner at centre-half back.
2: Moves it on to Young at full stretch. Was able to outmark Adensall. Wheeled around. Kicks towards centre-half forward. Coming out Dudley. Bounced in front of him but gathered it beautifully to Jackson by hand. Now to Clark under pressure. Hand pass to no one in particular. Adensall went over the top. Dudley locks it in. Just inside the forward 50 for the Dockers. Ball up. Dockers by 8. Suns yet to score. 11 gone opening term. Rao from the restart is able to bring it away and kicks towards the logo. Commentary wing. Good mark by Pierce. Moose as they shout around the ground up against Walter. Out to Ryan for the Dockers who turns it over down the throat of Ballard at left half back. And he'll send it to Powell inside his defensive 50.
9: The long sleeves on. Will Powell kicks it back into the defensive goal square to Andrew. The chip straight up the middle of the defensive 50. The skipper, Noah Anderson, has a couple of options. Has Ezekiel and Short able to hit him, and now he can go back inside the corridor to Adensall. Off to Anderson. Handball across to Powell. Running through the middle of Perth Stadium. Powell's kick inside 50, looking for Ben King. It was shallow. Cox got there first. King followed up well, though. Grabbed the ball. Fed it off to Miller. Kick on goal from 45 metres out. It's away to the left from the former skipper. It's their first score of the match. Almost 12 minutes played for the Suns. Just one behind. They trail Fremantle 1-2-8. Sunday footy on ABC Sport.
2: Dockers with a kick in from Ryan. They go up the corridor to Johnson. He goes short again up the corridor. Still inside the fence, 50. Bolton marks. Gestures for someone to run towards him. Reid did. That's ignored. In fact, now he will send it to Reid. Just a short kick, but enough for a mark. Beyond defensive 50 at right halfback. Reid for the Dockers to Warner at centre halfback. Plays on by hand. Reid drags it in left-handed. Still continues his run. That's a chip up into the air. It was clever. Young Marks plays on. Got past Powell. Sends it into the right forward pocket. Tracy couldn't quite mark. Play on, says the umpire. Ball at the back. And it's spilled out. It's going to be holding the ball decision. It'll come to Frederick. Watch for a moment to see whether or not Andrew was going to give away the free kick. I thought he was infringed. Went to Jepson and then he was tackled immediately. And yet holding the ball, the call. Frederick's got it in the right forward pocket.
6: Yeah, stiff call that one on Tracy, wasn't it?
2: Frederick by the replay. Snaps it onto the left. Steers it around the corner from the right forward pocket. Michael Frederick's got two. 2-2-14, the Dockers. Gold Coast just the one behind. We've travelled 13 and a bit minutes in the opening term. The Dockers lead by 13 points. Yeah, I thought Tracy was a bit stiff.
1: Oh, no eyes for the footy. MacAndrew ran back. Good follow-up, though, from Frederick. Great forward half pressure. Yeah, clear free kick. That one's missed.
6: I think Josh was a bit surprised himself.
1: He stopped, didn't he? Hands in the air. Darcy on now. He started, floated forward, and Jackson's come off, so he's gone straight into the ruck.
2: That moment when it happened, and I looked to the umpire and thought, surely that's a free kick. I went, oh, no, it's play on. And then I realised that there was another free kick being paid.
9: Sam Collins is also having a bit of a break on the bench. Doesn't do that very often. Plays high 90% game time. He's back on the field now. Sean Darcy's into the ruck. He and Witts crash into each other. Neither of them really won it. Petrarca pounced. Kick inside 50. Cox is all over Ben King, who'll win the free kick. 45 metres out. 45 degree angle to the right. Had front position on Cox. So his arms wrapped around him. Umpire had no hesitation in paying a holding free kick.
1: They've been consistent with that one this year. Any arm around the waist or body? Free kick.
9: Ben King, normally so reliable, with the bright fluoro boots on. Kicks from 48 metres out. The goal umpire shuffles a long way. It is away to the right. Minus score. Margin back to 12 points. Suns yet to kick a goal. I was about to say, not the worst holding free kick Brendan Cox has given away against the Suns at this ground.
2: No, very true. Kangaroos by 24 points, 8 gone in the final term over the Bombers at the Docklands. Dockers move it into the centre square. Big pack up, no one can take the mark. Holman goes bustling through and then crashed into Frederick coming the other way. He'll get a free kick. Taken high. Pauses here, Holman. Looks to move it onto his left boot. Will kick inside the attacking 50 for the Suns. Witts was there, punching it away was Darcy. There's the cheer. Impact from the big ruck back into the team, and a couple of his teammates give him applause too. They're delighted to see him back. Not playing since gather round with that calf injury. 2-2-14 the Dockers. Two behinds the Suns. Throwing it left half forward for Gold Coast. Witts palmed it down onto a Johnson. Went straight into Jepson. Got dispossessed. Thought that could have been legal disposal, but no. Umpires said play on. Now that was intriguing. I would have thought there was prior. It's been locked in now and ball up the court. Darcy rucking and palms it down for the Dockers. Holman had hands to it, tried to tap it out, went to Erasmus though. Hand pass over the shoulder was beautiful to Reed. Kicks up in the air and Tracy, great mark against Andrew, just forward of the wing. He's got it for the Dockers and sends it into the middle of the ground.
9: Brayshaw in space again, takes the mark, has runners alongside him, gives it off to McVee, 55 metres out, over the top to Frederick. Michael Frederick is everywhere in this first quarter, coming up for a shot at his third goal.
6: Great change of lanes, wasn't it?
1: Yeah, it was.
6: Get it to the open side. They love to attack the corridor. Fremantle always looking for it. Great kick by Josh Tracy.
9: How was when you can mark one-on-one against a million-dollar defender?
6: Yep. Good overlap, Judd McVee. Just present of mind. Good composure just to hit up Frederick.
9: Michael Frederick will kick from 49 metres out. Drop punt on the way. It's three for Freddie. Michael Frederick has the first three goals of the game. That is a fast start for Michael Frederick. 3-2-20, the Dockers, the Suns, just the two behinds. 17 and a half minutes left, and it's the Freddie show.
1: Yeah, he played a different role last week against the Cats, playing more wing time against Ollie Dempsey. Back forward tonight. Plays that connector so well. That high half forward role is so hard, relies heavily on what happens up the ground, but fantastic start for him. Already the three goals, Three touches, three goals, not a bad start.
0: Yeah, it's a poor handover by the Suns defenders. Wasn't a strong commitment to it. Frederick just found an open space.
2: Three best of four goals. He's on target at the moment. The Dockers win the clearance as well. Sorong got a hand pass away to Bolton. Kicked high up in the air towards right half forward. Switkowski bounced in front of him. Got taken high and gets the free kick. St. Ewan giving it away. Switkowski finds Frederick again. He's here, he's there, he's everywhere. Frederick into the right forward pocket. Amos Cartmark up against Collins. Collins picks it up off the deck. Gave it to Rowell. Tackled immediately. Got the ball out. Collins on the ground. It's locked into him. Ball up. 40 out from goal. Deep in the right forward pocket for the Dockers. Put up in the air. Both rucks had a touch. Holman's able to gather. Tackled by Sarong. Got it to Rowell. Kick was very quick. Worked along the line to Adensel. Now on in turn to Zeke Ewan. Will come down the commentary wing. Met at pace by Ryan. He's helped by Long over the boundary line for a throw-in. Long playing in defence at the moment, Ben Long. 19 goals, 9 for the season, but doing his work in defence for the Suns as we speak. The Dockers lead on the scoreboard by 18 points, 19 gone in the first term.
9: Witts and Darcy lock up. Darcy gets the front position, taps it out towards the boundary. Rowell after it, couldn't reel it in before it goes out of bounds. Matt Johnson up to 6 touches. Zeke Euland for the Suns, he has 6 as well. Reset again. Boundary umpire spins it in front of our broadcast position on the northern wing. Darcy tap it over the back into the corridor. Miller, his handball was knocked down. Spills to Clark. Gets it away to Young for the Dockers. Somehow got a handball out to Sarong. Forward to Bolton. Now to O'Driscoll just in front of the centre circle. Runs his 15. Kicks inside 50. It's a little long for Amos. Tracks it towards the boundary. Can't reel it in. Out of bounds. 40 metres out.
2: So interesting with Darcy rucking. They've sent Jackson forward and Voss has come to the bench. So they've decided they can't have those three big blokes, or more than three, inside forward 50 for the Dockers. It's thrown in. Darcy and Witts will knock it away. Tracked towards the boundary line by Ballard. Jackson's right with him. Eventually it tumbles across, only about 10 metres to the left of the left-hand behind post. Kangaroos by 27 now. 13 gone in the final term against the Bombers at the Docklands. As we speak, the Suns are out of the 10. Darcy pumped it back into the corridor. Switkowski was out after it, couldn't quite gather. And that's a dangerous-looking kick that's gone out of bounds on the full. Frustration plus for Murray. Under pressure, it'll see a chance for Dudley. He's 55 from goal, looking for a lead. One was on, that's ignored. Goes in the direction of Jackson. Ballard gets the fist to it. Down to Andrew, who punches it forward again, only as far as Dudley, 50 out from goal. Sends it back to the teeth of goal, stretching Jackson! There he is playing forward and having an impact, marking right in front of goals. He'll put boots a ball from 25 out.
0: Hasn't he improved his aerial game as a player?
1: Yeah.
0: When he first came into the competition, those first couple of years, just around the ground, weren't really sticking. But this year in particular, very good.
2: Luke Jackson, 15-12 for the season. He's on his way in. Point blank range. Jackson doesn't miss. Goes to give Sean Darcy a big hug in celebration. They're back together out in the middle. Jackson's back on the goals, kicking list. 24 points is now Fremantle's lead. They're 4-2-26. The Suns, 2 behind. This is Sunday footy on ABC Sport, ABC Radio, News Radio, Sport Digital, and streaming on ABC Listen. Your experts today, Shane Woden and Cara Antonio.
1: Yeah, it's interesting now. Jackson's gone into the ruck. Darcy's stayed forward. Be interesting to see game or minutes, I suppose, of this quarter. Darcy came on at the start and played forward and then did the chop out in the ruck, so it'd be one to watch for the game.
9: Daunting prospect when you had Jackson, Amos, Darcy all flying for that ball. Back in the middle, Young leads the race, has Holman for company. Couldn't gather, spills out of Petrarca, shanks a tackle. Now kicks under pressure inside 50, looking for a marking target. King goes back, can't take it, spills out to a teammate who's tackled immediately. And Humphrey, umpire said he took him on. Brennan Cox will be rewarded with a holding the ball free kick. Left back pocket for the Dockers. Send it out that southern side. Tracy gets to the front. Big fist came from Moyle at the back. It ricochets off a couple of hands. Spills in the air to Murray. Handball inside the Suns to Andrew. Is caught. Dispossessed. Holding the ball. Comes to Dudley. Handball to Brayshaw. Takes a bounce from the centre circle. Kicks inside 50. Amos. Works Collins out of it. Took the mark. And he'll go back from directly in front, 45 metres out, and I will not comment on his goal-kicking boots.
0: Geez, I waited for a little while there, and he just refused to lead at the foot there with Brayshaw for a little while, and then just one little point back to the corridor, and Brayshaw put it on a dime. Great kick.
9: They look lost, the Suns defenders, at the moment.
0: The ball's coming like that.
9: Jai Amos from directly in front. Measured approach and a beautiful strike. It's towards the goals. He's hit the right post. Keeping a counter. That'll be two on that one. 4-3-27. The Dockers. The Suns are two behind.

2702, or our phone number is 1300 800 222. We're going to talk about the history of pedestrian crossings shortly, but also look at how some of them have become, well, pieces of art. There are some very, very famous crossings in the world. Abbey Road, Shibuya Crossing in Tokyo. I wonder if you can think of any others. So we'll come back for chat about pedestrian crossings in a couple of minutes' time here on Nightlife. This is called Rein Me In. It's by Sam Fender and Olivia Dean.

0: That's Sam Fender and Olivia Dean. It's called Rain Me In.
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2: Queensland government owns the gas that is exported.
3: Oh, yeah, I appreciate the clarification. And you know I like it when you call in, Colin Barnett.
2: Well, I won't correct you again, Nadia, because I think you do a good job.
4: 102.5 ABC Perth.
0: Yes, that song, someone just said, I love that. That was Olivia Dean and Sam Fender. It's called Rain Me In. Yep, Philip.

0: The sadness my friend felt, and he just said, "You know, I'm like, I can't watch the social media or the TV anymore. It's too upsetting." But like, I mean, luckily for my two friends, they didn't have anyone directly involved. One of my friends had an apartment in Caracas that's still okay. Her friends were okay who are in Caracas, so there is still a lot of people saying, "Thank God my family's okay." Maybe there's some great rescue stories, but there is a lot of human tragedy here in Venezuela.
1: Now, Clinton, a couple of people just texting in with some points about oil. Gary's just saying, can you ask what happens with all of the oils that they have? John says, since taking over the Venezuelan oil industry, the USA has pocketed at least $18 billion. It's only given $150 million in aid to Venezuela. I'm just wondering, you know, off the back of these two texts, I mean, since Nicolas Maduro was removed earlier in the year, what has actually been happening in Venezuela? I mean, were things moving forward in some way, or was it a bit of a holding pattern? Had things changed very much since Maduro was taken out?
0: No, look, great question. Look, we have President Trump on social media saying that the oil's flowing, they're making money, and they're leaving some to Venezuela. But look, I just remember the Chevron chief saying that it was uninvestable at the moment a couple of months ago. We hear stories that the US people are in there trying to get the oil fields working and pumping again. But my understanding is that it's so antiquated, the machinery, that it's going to mean a lot of investment, a lot of time to get significant improvements in oil flows coming out of there. So I think it's somewhere in the middle, to be honest. Yeah, my belief, there might be oil flowing a little bit, but nothing like what people are talking about. And the infrastructure's pretty bad in terms of efficiency and trying to extract that oil. So look, a good point. It is, I mean, Trump is there for the petro business. He's not shy about that. But I would imagine they're over talking. And with this sort of tragedy, that just wipes out a key coastal city. And so any great revenue from petroleum has probably been put on the back burner here at the moment, I would say.
1: Clinton Porteous is here, former journalist, a communication specialist. He lives in Chile. We are going to turn now to Colombia. This is a country, though, that has close geographical ties with Venezuela. Does it have strong political and cultural ties too?
0: No, you look exactly right. There's a long border of 2,000 kilometers shared between the two countries. So these are the two countries at the northern end of South American continent. The biggest population of Venezuelans outside the country is in Colombia. You know, we're reading stories about Colombians desperately trying to drive food into their families who haven't got any, who are in Venezuela. In terms of politics, yes, it was very recently he's known as the Tiger or El Tigre, Abelardo de la Asprilla. Has taken over. He'll be sworn in on the 7th of August. So he comes after Petro Gustavo, sorry, other way around, Gustavo Petro, who was on the left wing. So now this is a very big swing to the right. So if you're asking what are the relations like going to be like between the Tiger, the new incoming Colombian president, and Venezuela, they're probably going to be frosty because they're still left wing. I think I saw quotes from De La Espriella saying that he would basically be talking to the Venezuela via the USA. So that's a sign of how frosty it is. But he has expressed a lot of sympathy towards the Venezuelan people. But you're right, this is very much a what used to be Venezuela's friend in Colombia. Now turning the other way, and we're expecting a fairly hardline regime from the Tiger as the president-elect. That will mean basically going hard on left-wing groups, cracking down on the coca production, which is the key ingredient in cocaine and boosting oil production.

I unfortunately had probably one of the worst cars ever made from an English Ford factory. And it was a 1958 Mark II Zephyr. I had no money. My grandkids loved me telling me about all the problems with the bad old days. Anyway, when I bought it, because I had no money, it had bald tyres. They were retreads. I couldn't afford new retreads, so my neighbour across the road had a thing called a regrooving iron and used to cut new tracks in.

and burn your bridges down. We make a little history.

0: 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Nick Cave and the Bad Seeds, the ship song.
1: Tammy Shipley believed someone was out to hurt her. She's put under 24-hour surveillance, and then something strange happens.
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0: After studying in the Big Smoke after school, Renee Spencer returned to work on her family's cattle operations in the gem fields of Queensland. As a fifth-generation cattle producer, returning back to the land renewed Renee's passion for agriculture. But she says it also sparked a keen interest to inspire others to enter an industry she does love.
3: I was a bit lost when I was little and in high school. I had no idea what I wanted to do. I wrote on my, what do you want to do? Be a pirate. I had absolutely no clue, so I did the whole uni route. I went and did Bachelor Arts, did Literature, did Education, because I find a lot of value in education and teaching. I think it's just vital for the progression and stability of society, so I didn't quite find that I would enjoy that job. I don't think I've found other ways of educating and fulfilling that passion, but not quite as a teacher. During uni, actually, my family started to look into this regenerative agriculture stuff. They saw a video on Alan Savory and then got his book and then proceeded to do an RCS course. And the excitement about what they were feeling at home, and then when I went back home and saw what was happening, I felt like I had a place back at home, and that, I got caught up in the excitement a little bit as well and realised what I was missing out on in Brisbane, and it kind of just helped me realign my priorities a little bit.
4: You're telling us a little bit about what it's like for women in agriculture, and I think you did a bit of research as well.
3: Yeah, just a little bit. It absolutely shocked me to find that, I think it was in 1994, it was only in 1994 that women were able to state their occupation as farmer on the Australian National Census, which completely blew my mind. I'm a 1998 baby, so that's only 4 years prior that we were able to say that we were farmers. So and that later, the fact that in 2026 women make up 30% of the agricultural workforce, which is amazing. So
4: why do you think that is? Why do you think more women have entered the industry?
3: I don't even know if it is more or whether they've just always been there, but also people love animals. Women are just people, and I think it's just speaking from my own experience, being up the paddock, being in nature, having those connections with the cattle, the dogs and the land. It's just, what more could you want out of a job, really? Just a passion of mine, which I'm sure extends to other women.
4: What do you reckon needs to happen to support more people as they come into agriculture?
3: I think to support more people in agriculture, young people coming in, first step would be education. Getting ag schools in Queensland again, step one. Having other producers feeling comfortable taking on newbies, like if there was an incentive to help educate and have a safe space for newbies to come into the industry and feel comfortable to work and be, taught up and shown the ropes. And so if, say, city people wanted to come out, they know that they're going to be taught and in a safe space.
4: Do you reckon there is more people in the city who are interested in agriculture?
3: Yeah, I think so. It's a bit of a trend. Cowboying is a bit of a trend, but also I think city life, I experienced it. It's amazing. The novelty is fantastic. It's lovely having your mates 5 minutes away and you can ring up and go, let's go to the pub. That's amazing. You are incredibly disconnected from where your food comes from nature. I think a lot of people are craving that. I think that for me anyway, I felt that I needed to get back out into the scrub to just feel normal again. And I think there's a bit of, I might be projecting, but other city people might feel the same.
4: Yeah. Well, I think there's also an enthusiasm in the country towns. Like, there are more people moving out into the country towns as well.
3: Yeah, I think there's a buzz and a type of community that you get in rural places that you might not, that you definitely don't, from my experience, get in the city. Like, that connection is very nice.
4: What do you reckon you've learnt since coming back to the land?
3: Ooh, I saw a quote the other day, if you haven't felt stupid in a while, you're probably not learning. So that's a good one. just to maybe also to take life not so serious as well. Yeah. Yeah. And the value and the importance of agriculture and teaching more people about agriculture.
4: What do you want to show the next generation of men and women who jump on board with agriculture? What do you want them to see and what do you want them to learn?
3: You've got to start somewhere, so you're going to feel it's going to be really uncomfortable, and then as you keep growing and as you keep learning, it's still going to be uncomfortable, but you'll get used to that feeling. And if we can give young people the opportunity to learn different ways of doing things, so you've got very skilled people out there, and if we can give young people access to those skills, like balanced stock handling, low stress stock handling, different ways of grazing your country or your sheep or your crops, like
4: variety.
3: Variety, diversity. We need to give people that are working in agriculture the tools to be able to survive not only the climate that we have at the moment, but also the economic climate as well. Like, the price of inputs at the moment is insane. So to be able to not only think outside of what we've always done, but to have the knowledge of how can I fix this in a different way if it's going to absolutely ruin me if I continue down this path.
0: That's cattle producer Renee Spencer there from Central Queensland speaking with Crispian Yeomans. Now, you may recognise Renee's voice from season 2 of Muster Dogs. Ivor De Silva with you here, 102.5 ABC Perth and across WA. This is Nick Kershaw. Wouldn't it be good?

0: That is Nick Kershaw from 1984 off the album Human Racing. That was Wouldn't It Be Good.
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0: 21 minutes past four Monday morning. A United Nations inquiry has accused Israel of deliberately targeting and killing Palestinian children in Gaza, including by shooting directly at their vital organs using drones and snipers. Ted O'Connor with more.
2: The United Nations inquiries accused Israel of deliberately targeting and killing Palestinian children, resulting in genocide, crimes against humanity, and war crimes in Gaza. Israel's rejected the findings from the UN's Independent International Commission of Inquiry. And you might remember back in September,

0: But this same commission found Israel had committed genocide in Gaza, accusations Israel called scandalous. A bit of context first. Let's go back to the October 7 attacks in 2023. Militants from Hamas stormed into Israel, killing well over 1,000 people and taking more than 250 hostages. Israel retaliated, and its offensive in Gaza killed more than 73,000 Palestinians. So during the war, this UN investigation's been examining violations against Palestinian children. Let's look at what it found. The commission says about 30% of the Palestinians in Gaza killed in a two-year period were children, and that's higher than previous conflicts in the Strip. The investigation says it documents cases demonstrating a consistent pattern of children being deliberately targeted. This includes Israeli forces shooting directly at children's vital organs using drones and snipers. The commission says the use of large bombs designed to cause maximum casualties, which kill children in high numbers, indicated intentionality. The commission says children were intentionally targeted because Israeli forces considered the civilian population to be associated with Hamas and other armed groups. Here's the chair of the inquiry, Srinivasan Mulida.
1: The Israeli security forces have deliberately targeted and killed Palestinian children and destroyed their childhood.
0: The commission says the harm inflicted on Palestinian children aimed to destroy the existence of the Palestinians in Gaza as a group. Srinivasan Mulida says Israel was undermining the capacity of the Palestinian people to exist and shape their future.
1: Israel targets children to weaken demographic vitality and deny the Palestinian people's right to self-determination.
0: The report also looked into Israel's actions in the occupied West Bank. The commission found a sharp increase in violence by Israeli settlers against Palestinian children.
1: The settler violence in the West Bank functions as a means of implementing Israeli state policies, with both the state and violent settler groups working in collaboration towards the same strategic objective: unlawful territorial expansion.
0: So what's Israel's response been to this UN investigation? The Israeli government's published an 18-page document picking apart the commission's findings, calling them a libelous sham. Israel says Hamas has recruited and exploited Palestinian children as fighters, messengers and human shields, including for direct attacks on Israeli forces. It says the commission disregards Israel's efforts to alleviate civilian harm. However, the report was critical of Hamas. It concluded the listed terrorist group repeatedly committed grave abuses against Palestinians in Gaza. So while this investigation puts more political pressure on Israel, a lasting peace in Gaza remains a long way off. There's been a ceasefire since October, but fighting continues to break out. Still, no agreement's been reached for Israeli troops to withdraw, Hamas to disarm, and Gaza to be rebuilt. This week, residents say an Israeli strike killed a teenage girl as she walked to her high school to take an exam. The latest instance of devastation being felt there and across the region.
2: Ted O'Connor from Top Stories podcast there. It's 25 minutes past four. Now, Nick Baker is an artist from Melbourne, Australia. He's had a few hits over his time. This is him with The Reptiles with Come Up and See Me. You.

0: Parker and the Reptiles with their version of Come Up and See Me. It's 4:30. Community groups are popping up across the country, helping young people get out of their comfort zone and make new friends.
1: It's the conversations that we have afterwards, the coffee we get, everyone just chatting and getting to know each other. I think it's really special. I think we've tapped into something really special here.
0: That story coming up next.
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0: There are so many ways to stay in touch with a person these days. Social media, texting, video calling. But for many young Aussies, the world is a lonelier place than ever. So they're turning to local community groups to get out of their comfort zone, make real connections and boost their well-being. And it's becoming a big movement across the country. The ABC's Larissa Dixon has this story.
7: It's 6 a.m. and I've just got down to the beach here in Newcastle. It's dark, windy and cold. But dozens of young people are stripping off into their swimmers and cannonballing into the Merriweather Ocean Baths.
8: Whoa. You just went for a dip. Be honest, how cold was it in the water this morning?
1: Very, very cold, very chilly. It's going to take a little bit to warm up.
7: This is a weekly ritual for some young people in Nui.
9: It's just a great, refreshing way to start the morning. Like, I feel like if I don't come to these sessions, then it's not a good start. It's not good enough, you know?
7: Sam's 24 and he joined this community group called Moist Mondays late last year.
9: It's just a great way to meet new people, and I think people need more of that these days because can be feeling lonely out there.
7: Community groups encouraging young people to connect over a cold plunge have been cropping up all over Australia.
1: It's amazing to see like the growth in the group and people bringing friends, and I think as we get further into winter, it's only going to get bigger.
7: Zali and a few others started up Moist Mondays last year. She reckons it's about more than just getting the blood pumping.
1: It's the conversations that we have afterwards, the coffee we get, everyone just chatting and getting to know each other. I think it's really special. I think we've tapped into something really special here.
7: This all started as a bunch of mates going for an early morning dip in Nui, but it's turned into something bigger. Moist Monday groups are running in Sydney and on the Gold Coast too. Some people come for the swim, but others like Sean are more interested in the people.
10: I actually hate the swim. Yeah. I'm just here for the coffee afterwards. It does get the blood flowing, that's for sure.
7: The word connection keeps popping up as I talk to people down here. And while we often hear about a loneliness epidemic among older Australians, there's a quiet crisis we don't hear about much.
8: Do you think, being a young person yourself in Newcastle, that there is a bit of an issue around loneliness between people of your age group?
10: Absolutely. And I think that it's something that's happened following COVID that probably isn't addressed enough, especially with the way uni's going with a lot more online courses. I think it's a big issue. And I think, going to the small local groups and just doing something that's a pretty low maintenance activity is really nice.
11: Young people between the ages of 15 to 25 who are most often reporting the experience of loneliness. We found that over 40% of young people reported being lonely, and about 1 in 7 were found to be lonely for at least a year. So that we consider those to be people who are experiencing chronic or severe loneliness.
7: Professor Ben Smith is part of the research team for Ending Loneliness Together. In their 2025 study, they found that having poor mental or physical health, living away from family, or being unemployed are some of the biggest factors that can contribute to youth loneliness, especially if you're a young person living in rural or regional Australia.
11: And also if they're needing to make sort of a major relocation, like moving from the country to a regional location or to a city, maybe having to leave where they're living for work reasons, those kinds of transitions are a high risk time for loneliness. What we're hearing from them is that a lack of opportunities to join community groups, not having easy access to spaces where they might easily access other young people and start to build connections.
12: For myself, I finished uni, and then after that, all of my friends were at different life stages. They were still there, so then I just needed that connection with other people, so then I started attending just to meet people when I was in that lower space.
7: Maguire's 24 and one of the leaders of the Nui Active Co, another community group helping to connect young people. They host events like pickleball, bowling and Pilates for people who might not be keen on an early morning dip.
12: bit of stimulation and doing physical things together is a way to bring people together and to rely on each other, build up a bit of teamwork in a low pressure environment so they can meet new people and just have that social interaction that we've been lacking.
7: Their mantra is to make social cool again.
12: I've met so many people through it, and like I've tried so many different activities to also build up my self-confidence.
1: It can do absolute wonders for learning how to talk to people, connect with people, and finding those common interests that you meet people you wouldn't meet any other way.
7: Back down here at the baths, Zali and the Moist Monday crew are warming up with a coffee while watching the sunrise. She reckons young people should try to find their people, even if that means doing something new.
1: The big part of it is having that little bit of bravery and going out and trying one of these things and finding something that you love and finding something that works, and the connection and helping that loneliness will go away really quickly.
0: 24 minutes to 5 o'clock. That was the ABC's Larice Dixon with that story. I'm Ivor De Silva. This is 102.5 ABC Perth and across WA. It's a Monday morning. It's certainly great to have your company. Taking you back now to 1979, this song by Nick Lowe came from the album Labour of Lust, Cruel to Be Kind.

0: That is Niccolo there with Cruel to Be Kind.
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0: We're on this Monday. It has just gone 20 minutes to 5 o'clock, I should say. It is Monday, the 29th of June. It's the 180th day of the year, with 185 days remaining until the end of 2026. In 1888, it's the birthday of Melbourne gangster Squizzy Taylor. It's also the birthday in 1939 of cricketer Alan Connolly. And in 1942, General Thomas Blamey recognises the Army for the defence of Australia. So happy birthday to Robert Evans, American producer and actor. Think of Love Story, The Godfather and Chinatown. He's born in New York City. Little Eva, 1943, American pop singer, is born in North Carolina. Rosa Mota, 1958, Portuguese long distance runner, won the Olympic gold medal for the marathon in the 1988 Olympics, is born in Porto in Portugal. The quote of the day goes to James A. Michener. Character consists of what you do on the third and fourth tries. And in music history, it was in 1985, Mick Jagger and David Bowie arrived at London's West Side Studios to record a spirited rendition of a Motown classic, Dancing in the Street. The frequently covered song was recorded by the duo to raise funds for Live Aid's Famine Relief Fund. Released that August, the single was an instant hit, topping the UK pop chart and hitting number 7 on the Billboard Hot 100.

0: David Bowie and Mick Jagger teaming up with Dancing in the Street.
1: Do you know the next Australian of the Year? 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Or building a brighter future? 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Or inspiring future astronauts? 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
0: Now, ABC Takeover is a storytelling competition for high school students, and each year it only heads to two regional towns across the country. In 2026, one of those places was Ballarat in Victoria. Producers visited local Year 10 classrooms to run storytelling workshops, encourage students to share true stories about their lives and communities. From hundreds of entries, 35 young people were selected to have their story produced and shared across ABC TV, online, socials, and right here on radio. And one of those winners is Marley. Marley and her mum have spent more than 180 hours volunteering at Sovereign Hill, dressing in 1850s costumes and helping bring Ballarat's Gold Rush history to life. They also support deaf visitors using Auslan, and Marley has been developing her metalworking skills at the blacksmith shop, even crafting a wine rack from horseshoes. Here's Marley's story.
2: Mum and I know how to make an entrance. We'll roll in with our favourite R&B blasting. Not exactly the soundtrack you'd expect considering what we're wearing, but it's how we hype ourselves, how we switch from modern world into the 1850s. I first started volunteering at Sovereign Hill as a part of a school program. It's a living museum where you can step back into Ballarat's Gold Rush days. As volunteers, we dress up in period costumes and become part of the town. Mum and I often work in Wayne's Cottage, where the characters are, conveniently, mother and daughter. We've clocked over 180 hours together.
3: We've got some animal fat or soap.
2: A big part of our role is helping on Auslan days, when deaf families visit. Hearing loss runs in my family, so we all know how to sign. To say Sovereign Hill, you draw a tent shape. To say Ballarat, it's the letter B with a shimmy upwards. But if you forget to do the shimmy, that means Bendigo. Another thing I love doing with my hands is metalwork. Luckily, Sovereign Hill has a blacksmith shop, and I love dropping by to watch them work. I've learnt so much about welding there. And now I've got my own welder at home. It takes a bit to set everything up and get suited in the safety gear, but it's worth it. Right now, I'm

0: Making Mum a wine rack made out of horseshoes. Somewhere between the 1800s and now, with my favourite R&B track turned right up, I'm finding my own way to mix the old with the new.
1: That's Takeover Ballarat winner Marley and her story. It's just coming up now to 12 minutes to 5 o'clock. It's a Monday morning. Now from Stevie Nicks and Tom Petty and the Heartbreakers, the album's called Belladonna from 1981. Stop Dragging My Heart Around.

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0: Where it's 8 minutes to 5 o'clock. It's a Monday. I hope you're well. And it is time to count down. Counting down the top 20 artists or bands that have a colour in their title. Now, to give you a bit of a rundown of what we had, because we're up to number 5, in 20th was the Black Eyed Peas, 19, the Black Crowes, 18, Al Green, 17, Pearl Jam, 16, the Blues Brothers, 15, King Crimson, 14, Bob Seger and the Silver Bullet Band, in 13, we had Pink, 12, Cream, 11, Joan Jett and the Blackhearts, 10, The White Stripes, 9, James Brown, 8th was Silverchair, 7 was The Cranberries, and 6 was the Red Hot Chili Peppers, which takes us to number 5. Now, in the honour of 5th position, as one of the founding fathers of hard rock and heavy metal, this English rock band has constantly pushed the boundaries of musical innovation since its inception in the late 1960s. The virtuosity as musicians is demonstrated through their masterful interplay between guitar, keyboards, drums, and creating a rich tapestry of sound that has influenced countless artists. With a name inspired by the favourite song of a member's grandmother, they continue to leave an indelible mark on popular culture. Deep Purple.
2: Number 5.

0: position. Deep Purple, of bands or artists that have a colour in their name, and that's their track, Smoke on the Water. That's it for me here on AO 102.5, ABC Perth, and across WA for this Monday morning. Wishing you all the best for the rest of the day, and I hope you can tune in tomorrow at the same time, 5 minutes past four. But it is time to take you to your breakfast programs. They'll have a good laugh with you this morning, getting you on the way to, as I say, hopefully have a really great day. Tomorrow, got a few good segments coming up. Might even replay a segment from Mick Malthouse. So if you're a bit of a football fan, tune in for that. But the time now, it is 5 o'clock.
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5: Good morning, this is ABC News. I'm Garrett Mundy. A massive international search and rescue effort is continuing in earthquake-hit Venezuela, but hopes of finding survivors are fading by the hour. Here's North America correspondent Lauren Day.
6: More than 3 days have passed since the twin quakes struck Venezuela, exceeding the 72-hour window in which many experts and aid groups say most people can be saved. The rescue efforts have been hampered by chaotic roads jammed with desperate civilians, many expressing anger at the authorities' disaster response. Hundreds of aftershocks have rolled through the La Guaira region north of Caracas since Wednesday, forcing many to sleep outside for fear that more buildings could collapse. UNICEF has reported about 1.8 million people are now in need of humanitarian aid. Lauren Day, ABC News, Washington.
5: Tehran is calling on all parties to adhere to the Memorandum of Understanding between the United States and Iran. Iran's foreign minister says any challenge to Iran's control of the Strait of Hormuz would increase tension. The two countries carried out further attacks overnight, with vessels in the strait continuing to be targeted by Iranian drones. The US ambassador to the United Nations, Mike Waltz, says Washington will continue to respond to strikes.
7: If the Iranian regime thinks for a second that President Trump is going to stand by while Iran continues to attack international shipping without a response, or our bases without a response, they're sadly mistaken.
5: The family of a murdered Thai teenager say they'll seek the death penalty for an Australian man charged with her death. Asia editor Karishma Vyas reports from Bangkok.
8: 45-year-old Simon Peter Carman is facing multiple charges, including murder, moving or destroying a body, and taking a minor for sexual purposes, after Thai police arrested him on Saturday as he was trying to fly to Australia. Police found the body of 17-year-old Tunchanok Donhomla inside a suitcase that was dumped near railway tracks in Pattaya. Authorities have released CCTV footage that shows Carmen entering a building with the girl and then leaving hours later carrying a suitcase. Karishma Vyas, ABC News, Bangkok.
5: One man has been killed and another injured in a crash north of Perth. Police say the men were travelling in a ute towing a trailer on Chittering Road, Bullsbrook, just before midday yesterday when the driver lost control and crashed into a tree. The 41-year-old driver died at the scene. His 50-year-old passenger was treated for injuries by paramedics. Officers from the major crash squad are investigating. A clinical review of the care an 8-month-old baby girl received before she died at a hospital in regional WA has made 7 recommendations to improve patient care. Willow Katerina Horn died last September after being admitted to Kalgoorlie Health Campus with respiratory issues. Dr. Helen Van Gessel led the review of the infant's case. She says additional training, streamlined communication with the intensive care unit, and improved coordination for patient transfers are among the recommendations.
9: All these recommendations have been accepted. All are being implemented and most are actually complete. It is important to emphasise, however, that the panel's view was that even with all of these improvements in place, it unfortunately may not have changed the tragic outcome for baby Willow.
5: Willow's mother, Cadence Sutherland, says she hopes a coronial inquest will provide some answers.
10: As Willow's parents, I think we deserve to know what happened to our daughter and how it happened, and if an inquest can get us some answers, then that's what I'd like.
5: In the AFL, Fremantle has opened up a two-game lead at the top of the ladder after defeating Gold Coast by 51 points in Perth. The Suns equaled their lowest ever goal tally, going down 3-11-29 to 11-14-80. The Dockers have now won 14 games this season and lost just once. Coach Justin Longmuir says everything is clicking at the moment.
2: I just thought we played the right way, and we've been pretty consistent with our roles and our brand, and thought we kept on playing the right way, even though we probably weren't getting scoreboard reward for it.
5: North Melbourne has moved up to ninth spot with a 14-point victory over Essendon at Docklands. It was the Kangaroos' eighth win this season. The Bombers remain at the bottom of the ladder with just one victory. Showers today over the southwest and southern Gascoyne, also the chance of a light shower or drizzle over the Goldfields, Eucla, southern and eastern interior and southwest Kimberley. Some gusty thunderstorms likely along the coast between Rockingham and Walpole this evening. Cloudy in Perth, a high chance of showers, a forecast top of 18 degrees right now in the city. It is 12.8. ABC News, it's 5 past 5.
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12: Good morning. Hello, how are you? Chella Williams with you this morning for Regional Breakfast right across the state. Filling in for Stan Shaw this morning, who's having a bit of an extra long weekend and well deserved. You usually catch me on Southwest mornings, but I'm here for you today and I'm loving it. So if you're up and about this morning, send me a text and say, good morning, what are you up to? What is it like where you are? 0448 922 604. Tell me how your weekend was. Maybe you got a lot of rain where you are, maybe some wind as well, because it was quite gusty and stormy in the southwest, or at least for one day. And then I felt like I had all the seasons this weekend. But we'll talk about the weather later on when I catch up with the Weather Bureau. Also coming up on the program this morning, I'll take a look at what made news over the weekend. But let's kick off the program with a little bit of weather chat, shall we? Last week, Stan actually asked you if you've ever been in an earthquake, and you came through with a lot of stories, scary ones too, of your experiences with earthquakes here in WA, especially Meriden back in the 60s, but also overseas too. This morning, I want to talk about the skies because it's for Monday Rewind, we're going to talk about snow. Why are we talking about snow? Because it was recorded for the first time in Sydney on this day back in 1836. And across WA, we hear a lot about snow falling, mainly in Bluff Knoll. It's kind of a big deal when, the powder hits Bluff Knoll. There's also been reports of snow in Middleton Beach in Albany. Where, how about other places that snow shouldn't have fallen or is unexpected, or your experiences with snow? Maybe you're someone that chases the snow. I actually remember, I think it was back in 2009, we went to Melbourne hoping to catch a bit of the snow in their mountains. Got there, it was too warm, so they turned the snow machine on, and what we ended up with, this icy, dirty mess. I still managed to

make one little snowball, a very sad one. But I got there and I was like, yep, that'll do me. That's my snow experience. Your snow experiences, share them with me. 0448 922 604. Also, what does Stan do when he kicks off the program on a Monday morning? I heard he actually plays a country song, so I better keep that tradition alive. I admit I don't actually listen to a lot of country songs, so I had to find something to spin this morning. It was a bit of a limiting experience, but the first thing I did was head to Google. Google, what country song should I play? If you've got any suggestions, let me know too. And educate me on country music. 0448 922 604. But I went with Keith Urban. I know, basic, but I went with Keith Urban because he actually released an album earlier this month. It's a bit of a yacht rock country crossover album, mostly of covers, but there is one original song on the album. It's called We Go Back, and it features Michael McDonald of Steely Dan and Doobie Brothers fame. So let me know what you think of this one. We Go Back, Keith Urban, for the country music drop.

0: Oh my goodness, Keith Urban and Michael McDonald, we go back. That was meant to be my country song to kick off the program this morning. And look, fair's fair. That's probably very much flirting on the edges of country music, and my very distant connection there was Keith Urban. Sorry, I apologize if that was if you're shaking your head going, that cella, cella, cella. That is not country music. Please educate me. 0448922604. Even just on that, actually, as I was thinking about it while I was trying to find a country music song. So does Stan do any other genres? Does he kick off any other programs for any other genre? Producer Rachel Boothman's shaking his head saying no. Well, maybe he should. So Monday he can do country music. Tuesday he can do a yacht rock. Wednesday he can do a 70s prog rock. Thursday he can do trap music. Friday he can do something totally way obscure, like something like happy hardcore. If you don't know what happy hardcore is, it had a very brief moment in the sun in the early noughties. I don't recommend it. It's basically a wall of noise, to be honest. But should Stan do other genres to kick off each program each day? Just putting it out there. Let's get some top temperatures.
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0: Look at me. I've been in the chair for at least 13 minutes. I'm already suggesting changes to the show. I apologise. Let's do a quick whip around the whole state top temperatures. Kununurra. Right now it's 14 degrees, heading for a top of 32. Broome. On Carnarvon Street it's 15 degrees, heading for a top of 28. Karratha. Now it is 13 degrees. It's heading for a top of 26 degrees out there. Carnarvon, you're sitting on 12 degrees, heading for a top of 22. Geraldton on Marine Terrace, you're sitting on 14 degrees, heading for a top of 20. Narrogin, it's currently sitting at 7 degrees, heading for a top of 16. Over in Kalgoorlie, it's sitting at 7 degrees, heading for a top of 15. Down in Esperance, you're looking at a top of 18. It's currently sitting at 9 degrees for you. Over in Albany, you're heading for a top of 16. You're not far off, currently sitting at 10 degrees. Contanning, you're sitting at 7 degrees today, heading for a top of 14. So you're going to double your temperature later today. In Bunbury, right now it's 9 degrees, heading for a top of 18. And Margaret River on Bustle Highway, it's 10 degrees, heading for a top of 17. And Manjimup, right now it's 8 degrees, heading for a top of 14. I also should mention as well, there is a strong wind warning for today, the Monday, the 29th of June, for the following areas: Bunbury Geographic Coast, Leeuwin Coast and Albany Coast. So take care if you are out in those ways this morning. Let me know what's happening in your place. Are you getting a lot of rain? Maybe already you're getting some wind picking up as well. Let me know what you're up to this morning. Good morning. If you've just joined me, my name is Chella Williams. I'm filling in for Stan Shaw on Regional Breakfast this morning and having a great time, by the way. So good to have your company. Let's find out what's happened across the weekend.
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0: Ashley, we'll get to what happened over the weekend very soon, but let's talk about bird flu. How did it make its way to Western Australia and where could it go next? The detection of H5N1 bird flu near Esperance has put a bit of a spotlight on Australia's migratory birds and the role they could play in spreading the virus. BirdLife Australia's bird migration expert, Dr. Lyndall Kidd, spoke to ABC Goldfields and Esperance Saturday Breakfast presenter Mabel Muller, asked why Esperance may have been the first place in WA to detect the virus.
5: Esperance was what I would call a known incursion point, or a place that we used our best guess to assume that where this virus might arrive in the country, and we had flagged Esperance as one of those points. So essentially we knew that this virus was going to likely arrive either from the north through migratory shorebirds that migrate to Australia down through Asia, or from the south from seabirds, for example, what's happened now that have been infected on the sub-Antarctic and have come across on weather patterns from the Southern Ocean.
6: What about for more inland regions like Goldfields? What are the bird migration patterns like for the Goldfields region?
5: Yes, so again, I want to just reiterate, at this stage there is no further indication of spread, but there are some traits which would make it sort of higher risk. So we know that birds that would aggregate in colonies or group together, like some of our seabirds, are at risk. We know that birds that scavenge carcasses are at a greater risk. And we know that birds that have a high mobility, so for example, between the coast of Esperance and then inland regions. So for example, you've got Lake Gore and Lake Warden in there close to these beaches. So I'll call that onshore, offshore mobility. So it is possible that it could spread from one of these sub-Antarctic migratory seabirds into other species, and we would have a bit of an indication of what that sort of transmission pathway might look like. So it could get into, for example, if it got into gulls, that would, and then it would potentially get into sort of inland wetlands, and that would be, we'd be looking at then our ducks and our swans. And it's not really until that point where it gets into those inland wetlands that it would be very difficult to contain the spread around the country, and that's the point at which we'd be looking at potentially a wildlife pandemic.
0: Dr. Lyndall Kidd's from BirdLife Australia. She's the bird migration expert there, speaking with ABC Goldfields and Esperance Saturday Breakfast presenter Mabel Muller. It's 19 minutes past 5. I'm getting a lot of country music help. I desperately need it. This texter says, good morning, Chell and Rachel. Oh, boy. Diana Trask or darling Frankie Miller, great 70s country. Oh, we'll check that out. Thank you very much. Phil from the Pilbara says, Dry Spell by Casey Musgraves. I will check that out too. I do know a bit of Casey Musgraves. So thank you so much for your suggestions on 0448 922 604. On that number too, I want to know about your experience with snow. If you've ever had one, if you've travelled somewhere to go see it, maybe you were on top of Bluff Knoll as it was snowing down on you. I'd love to hear about that too. Or you were in a spot where you thought you would never see snow, and then all of a sudden, here it is. Love to know. Love to hear from you. 0448 922 604. As promised, let's take a look at what's making news next.
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14: Just what is this main artery of the information superhighway?
15: Primary way that people will look up information. It will replace the yellow pages as we know it today.
16: Well, it's very hip to be on the internet right now.
17: Well, I just, as I mentioned, I have no desire to be a part of the internet because I feel like I'm so inundated with information all the time that I don't want more.
0: I hope you do want more, because I've got more right here. Let's take a look at what happened over the weekend, maybe overnight too. The social media ban, it kicked off back in December, and now the federal government is reviewing it, and new legislation to crack down on tech giants not abiding by the social media ban will be introduced to Parliament this week. A number of children under the age of 16 remain on social media apps despite the federal government requiring them to be kicked off from last year. Under the plan changes, though, maximum penalties for companies that fail to prevent under 16s from accessing their platforms will double from 49.5 million to 99 million. The eSafety Commissioner, Julie Inman Grant, will receive strengthened powers to force companies to provide evidence of what they have done to stop young people from getting on any of the account on their platforms. Third parties, including those providing age verification technology, will also be compelled to provide information to Ms. Inman Grant. According to the government, more than 5 million under 16 accounts have been removed, deactivated, or restricted since the ban began back in December. Five platforms are currently being investigated by eSafety for potential non-compliance. I wonder if you think what you think about that. Is the social media ban working? Are these extra crackdowns going to help to get more under 16s off the accounts? Let me know what you think. 0448922604. Just now we were talking about bird flu. A fourth case of H5 bird flu has been confirmed in WA after a giant petrel was found and tested on the state's southwest coast. CSIRO's Australia Centre for Disease Preparedness confirmed the result of H5 bird flu in the single migratory patrol on Saturday morning. We were waiting for the results of this particular bird when it was found in Quindalup near Dunsborough on June 20. There have been four confirmed detections of H5 bird flu in Australia, while a fifth suspected case is awaiting confirmation. There, so we'll hear about more about that, I'm sure. I also read the state's worst diphtheria outbreak on record is continuing to surge just weeks after the potential deadly bacteria infected inmates at a WA prison. There have now been 171 confirmed cases since January. The Kimberley region is the centre of the outbreak with 135 cases, followed by the Pilbara at 30, while there have been infected. Well, three people have been infected in the Goldfields and another two in the Perth metro area. This is the numbers that are being reported in the West this morning. Infections are most prevalent in the Aboriginal community, which accounts for 95% of the cases and is a group more susceptible to the risk of serious illness if infected. So that's not good news. Hopefully it can get under control soon. I also read in the West this morning, new home builds and approvals in WA are behind what is needed for the state to meet its share of the 1.2 million national target, 2 years into a big push on housing. Now, the Construction Centre says the lagging progress of the end of the second year of the five-year housing accord shows the government needs to put in more effort to fix the crisis. Now, let me spit some numbers at you. There have been over 41,000 new homes built in WA since mid-2024, since this reporting started. And during the same period, over 48,000 new dwellings were approved, falling 6.3% short of what is needed. So that probably doesn't come as a surprise to you as we scramble to find more housing stock and desperate need of new housing stock as well. Those figures, those number of completions fell just below the 10-year the 10-year annual average, according to an analysis by Master Builders Australia in WA. Treasurer Jim Chalmers last week pointed to rising construction material costs, which rose 5.6% in the latest figures as part of the concerning broader pressures of inflation because of the fallout of the closure of the Strait of Hormuz. Is that what you're experiencing where you are? Just housing kind of bottled up because of rising costs or just lack of tradies? Let me know. 0448 922 604. It's 26 minutes past five. Let's get another song in. 10cc, I'm Not in Love.

0: Oh, that's a smooth lull. 10cc, I'm not in love on regional breakfast. Good morning to you. I was talking earlier, suggesting earlier that maybe Stan Shaw, when he's back, he should do a different genre every morning to kick off the show. Today on Mondays, he usually does country music. I mean, I messed that up by playing Keith Urban. I apologize. But it did give me an idea that maybe Stan should do different genres every day to kick off the show. This person says, Chella, Stan should play more 50s, 60s classics like Ruby, Baby and Mockingbird, Johnny O'Keefe. I will pass that suggestion on to him. Maybe he should do decades instead. I don't know. That's a good idea. And then Daniel has sent through a gorgeous photo. He says, my dog on a bike enjoying last night's sunset. And is literally it's a shot behind with his dog in front, sitting on a bike, heading towards the horizon, enjoying the sunset. Thank you so much, Daniel. Oh, it makes me jealous because it's still very dark where I am at the moment here, sitting in the studios in Bunbury. So I'm very much looking forward to when the sun rises. It's 5:30. Oh, that's intense. Let's get the news headlines now with Rachel Boothman. Good morning, Rachel.
1: Good morning, Chella. A massive international search and rescue effort is continuing in earthquake-hit Venezuela, but hopes of finding survivors are fading by the hour. More than 3 days have passed since the twin quake struck Venezuela, exceeding the crucial 72-hour window, which many experts and aid groups say most people can be saved. And a clinical review into the care of an 8-month-old baby girl received before she died at a hospital in regional WA has made 7 recommendations to improve patient care. Willow Katrina Horn died last September after being admitted to Kalgoorlie Health Campus with respiratory issues. And in AFL, Fremantle has opened up 2-game lead at the top of the ladder after defeating Gold Coast by 51 points in Perth. The Suns equaled their lowest ever goal tally, going down 29-80. The Dockers have now won 14 games this season and lost just once.
0: Thank you very much, Rachel Boothman, there with the headlines. Hey, Rachel, before I let you go, have you ever experienced snow?
1: I don't remember a time that I've experienced snow. I have photos of when I was probably 2 with my twin sister by my side. Mum and Dad took us to Melbourne and we saw snow there.
0: But that's what I did.
1: Yes, but I don't remember the time. I did live in Albany when snow fell on Bluff Knoll, but I didn't make the trip up there.

0: which I was very sad about because I think it would have been really cool to climb Bluff Knoll for one and then see snow at the top. But the photos looked amazing.
1: Yes, it's that really soft, powdery snow that you want to, because when I went to Melbourne, it was just, it is what it is. It was ice. Yeah. It was muddy ice. It wasn't actual snow. So
0: it's rock hard. You're slipping over. Mm-hmm. But I think I do really want to go and see snow. My partner lived in Canada and he has so many photos of when he was over there and when it was snowing, and it just looks so beautiful. I think it would be absolutely freezing and I don't like the cold, but
1: same.
0: I think the snow would help.
1: Absolutely. The snow gear is so thick. And I tried on a snow jacket once thinking, oh, because I feel the cold. So a snow jacket would help me, but that was just too much.
0: Too
1: I was
0: much?
1: Like a little oven.
0: Is it too uncomfortable as well? Like, can you move your arms properly?
1: You feel like one of those Michelin men. Like
0: an astronaut moving around in
1: the
0: snow.
1: you do change the way you walk when you're wearing snow gear. Thank you very much, Rachel. Rachel Boothman with the headlines there. Coming up next, as you heard earlier, I was talking about the housing supply and it's behind, and there's mounting pressure to keep on target and make sure that there's enough housing stock. Well, could 3D printed homes help solve the housing crisis in regional Australia? One Wheatbelt community thinks so, with plans underway to literally print houses to attract and retain skilled workers. Now, we heard about this idea also in the southwest in Manjimup, where there were plans to actually print these 3D houses. You'll hear from a man behind the technology next.
2: Are there any winners in the cost of living crisis? What's causing the algal bloom?
3: Questions. They've never been more important. So the one thing we'll never question is our duty to keep asking. ABC News, keep asking.
1: 26 minutes away from 6, a lack of housing supply continues to drive up house prices and rents across regional Australia, with communities struggling to attract workers because there's simply nowhere for them to live. It's a common story. While governments commit to building more homes, some regional towns are looking at a different solution as the pressure mounts. 3D printed houses. Have you seen or heard of this technology? Plans are approved for 36 houses to be printed in Manjimup. Now, the great southern town of Noongarup is now exploring the technology as a way to boost its housing stock. ABC Regional Drive presenter Andrew Collins spoke with the founder of 3D Concrete Printing Company, Graeme Patterson, on Friday about how 3D printed housing actually works.
4: We actually bought the technology rights for the Oceanic area about 4.5 years ago, and there was nobody else in the country really doing it. And when we tried to launch the business then, everybody was kind of like a bit quite of, oh, we don't really like the look of the walls, and you know, it was probably a little bit too early because there was no competitors either. I think fast forward to today, there's now sort of 9 companies in Australia doing it, which is in different states. So, and I think obviously the housing crisis is at a peak at the minute, and it's obviously in the newspapers every day. So what people's opinion of the walls is doesn't really matter anymore.
5: Yeah, okay. Yeah.
4: To be honest.
5: And so let's go with the Noongarup example. So there's 8 houses to be printed. Who's given you the job, and at what cost will they be?
4: Well, it's actually through, it's a non-for-profit called Harvest WA. That's been started by a local in Noongarup, and she's trying to do some really good things in the town and sort of help develop the town. So I think it's really, they've bought the land, and what they're going to try and do is, you know, start to make sure that there's houses for the future of Noongarup and keep people living in Noongarup. So that 8 houses will probably, it takes us about 10 to 12 weeks to build, say, a 4x3. Because we've got our own subcontract trades. So we employ everybody direct, which means that they can work on our projects when we need them to work on our projects. So that's really the big advantage. In terms of price point, you hear different stories about what modular comes in at, or double brick comes in at, but so far I would say in regional we're 20 to 25% cheaper.
1: 3D concrete printing company owner Graham Patterson speaking to ABC's Regional Drive presenter Andrew Collins on Friday about new 3D printed housing technology. Would you welcome that where you are? Do you think that that would actually help the housing situation where you are if we could just print 3D houses? Let me know, 0448 922 604. Coming up on the program, still to come on the program, I'll chat to the Starman about what's going on in the skies before the end of the program this morning. But also next, I will check in with the Weather Bureau after summertime by Sundays.

0: sunny, rainy,
1: yes,
0: shiny,
1: let's get into the weather with Jessica Lingard from the Weather Bureau. Hey, Jess.
2: Morning, Chella.
1: How are you?
2: I'm doing really well. How lucky am I to get to speak to you a couple of times in a row?
1: I know. This is a nice surprise indeed. We don't really have a time to catch up. So let's catch up now. How are you doing?
2: You know what? For 5:42 on a Monday morning, doing pretty good.
1: We're all doing our best, okay? We're all doing our best. Hey, Jess, for someone who talks about the weather all the time.
2: Yes.
1: Have you ever experienced snow? Because I was thinking, oh, I wonder if Jess has experienced most of the different types of weather systems, the safe ones, of course.
2: Yes.

0: Look, not here in Australia, but I was born in Scotland in the UK. So pretty common feature for Scottish winters to have snow falling. But yeah, haven't done the Australian snow yet.
1: Is the snow over in the UK like the soft powder, the fluffy stuff that you see in the movies? Is that what it's like?
0: Depends where you go. Look, it can be. It can also be the grey, yucky, slushy stuff that nobody really wants hanging around.
1: Yeah, that's the only snow I've experienced is the grey, slushy stuff.

0: Listeners will well know it really only happens on top of Bluff Knoll on average about once a year, and unfortunately can't see anything just yet, but the year isn't over yet. I'm sure we'll have something coming through. It's been a bit of a wet weekend for the Southwest Land Division. The two-day rainfall totals look fairly significant, especially for parts of the Southwest and the Midwest. We've seen some of those totals sort of pushing 20 to 30 millimetres. Also some nice double-digit falls pushing out into parts of the growing regions through the central wheat belt and Great Southern. There is another cold front that's going to be coming through today. That'll be reaching the southwest capes by this afternoon and into the metro by this evening. So sort of that metro to Albany sort of line by later this evening. That's going to bring widespread gusty showers throughout the districts, potentially some coastal thunderstorms as well, sort of from that metro area around the corner to Albany, just as the front goes through, and really sort of not expecting those storms to push too far inland. Waking up this morning, some showers for the west coast and along the south coast, just continuing that sort of run that we've had over the weekend. Further inland though, bit of moisture, bit of clear sky this morning. We have got a fair amount of fog. So lots of fog through the southern parts of the Gascoyne, central wheat belt, goldfields, Great Southern, and down into parts of the southwest as well. You guys know the deal though. Make sure you're driving cautiously and give that sunshine a couple of hours to work its magic, and we'll have that lifted and cleared. In the north of the state, fine and clear conditions for the Kimberley and the Pilbara, but things will be getting a little wetter again for that Southwest Land Division. Kununurra today, sunny and a top of 32 degrees. It'll be 27 in Port Hedland today. Geraldton, some showers increasing for you guys, a top of 20 degrees. Southern Cross, a shower or two and a top of 17. Some morning fog today in Kalgoorlie-Boulder, becoming a partly cloudy day, a top of 17 degrees. Albany, some showers increasing for you, a top of just 16. And Bunbury, showers increasing and a top of 18 degrees today.
1: Thank you very much, Jess. Did you get any numbers on the wind speeds on the weekend as well?
0: I haven't had a close look at the winds just yet, but I know there were some decent gusts around the Capes with that front that came through late last week. So potentially there was the odd 100 kilometre an hour gust, I believe, but haven't looked into it too closely. I'm sorry.
1: No problem. Well, I forgive you. Thank you so much, Jessica.
0: Linga, so
1: we'll catch up later.
0: Cheers.
1: Jessica Lingard from the Weather Bureau there. So some rain still on the way across regional WA, mainly in the southern parts and the coast today. And so, yeah, make sure you take care when you're out and about. Next, we'll take a turn to the skies when I catch up with Starman Matt Woods. We're going to be talking about a comet that could potentially be the oldest thing in the sky and potentially three times older than our solar system. We'll find out what that all means after Kim Wilde.

0: Let's go to the star man himself, Matt Woods, from the Perth Observatory, and find out what's happening in our big, beautiful galaxy. Good morning, Matt.
1: Morning, Shelley. How are you doing?
0: I'm good, thanks. So good to be chatting to you this morning. I'm a bit of a space nerd, to be honest. I'm fascinated by all things star, skies, comets. That's what we're talking about this morning, aren't we?
1: Yes, yeah, and that's absolutely stellar that you're a space nerd there.
0: let's dive straight into it. Now, this comet apparently is really, really old. How old?
1: Yes. Yeah, so comet 3I Atlas, so I standing for interstellar, so it's not even from our own solar system. Ooh. And it was discovered back in July, and it was only the third interstellar comet that we've ever discovered. And it was discovered in July last year. And it's funny because it's just thinking today, yesterday, that it feels so long. Like, it felt like it was middle of last year that we were talking about this comet, but it was actually at the end of last year and beginning of this year, so you realize how quickly this year is going. But new research has come out from scientists, and they actually believe that this comet is about 10 to 12 billion years old. So this is about three times older than our solar system, which is about 4.6 billion years old.
0: What? I mean, I don't need a comet to tell me how fast the year is going.
1: Yeah.
0: But that's it. 10 to 12 billion years old. First of all, how do you age a comet? How do you find out how old a comet actually is?
1: Well, the good thing is we've got a space telescope out in space called the James Webb Space Telescope, which is cost an absolute mozza, and thankfully unfurled and did everything correctly in 2021, and is now been looking at our amazing universe and giving us all these new discoveries. And so it's actually been looking at the ice that's come from this comet that's been outgassing. So once it comes fairly close to the inner solar system, you get this thing called sublimation. So you get an ice, which is a solid state, going straight into a gaseous state called vapor or gas without going through the liquid phase. So it's quite explosive. And so you get this outgassing where it's sending out dust and gas. And this ice has been disturbed for the very first time in billions of years, and so you put that through a spectrograph and you're able to find what it's made up of. And so, you know, it's had distinct carbon atoms ratios, it had unusually high amount of heavy water, deuterium, so hydrogen as water with an extra hydrogen atom, which you can use for nuclear reactors. Surprisingly, it showed that there were a lot of the building blocks for life, like carbon, hydrogen, nitrogen, and oxygen and sulfur, and they were there early in the history of the souls of the galaxy.
0: Wow. Okay, so this 10 to 12 billion year old comet, man, what does that tell us about our solar system? What can we learn from this comet?
1: Well, it shows that, you know, the solar systems kick out a lot of stuff. You know, if these comets aren't behaving themselves, they might find themselves getting kicked out of their solar system and making a very, very long journey into interstellar space. So this thing, we're actually looking at the cosmic fingerprints of not only of the solar system that it has come from, but also on its journey through the galaxy as well. And it's come through a much thicker part of the galaxy as well. So we actually are lucky to exist at this time in what's called the Orion Spur. It's in between the Sagittarius arm of the galaxy, which is we see as the emu in the night sky. If you go out to dark skies or semi-dark skies at the moment, you'll see the emu coming from the from the head and the beak being the Coalsack Nebula right next to the Southern Cross, to the neck through the pointers, and then the central bulge of our galaxy. And then on the other side is the Perseus arms. And we exist in this bubble of no real dust or anything like that. So we get this unhindered view because of a supernova that's occurs years ago. So we're able to now being at, we're able to study something that's come from a different part of the galaxy and try to understand it. And as well, it's been there for a lot longer than our own solar system.
0: Oh, the things it would have seen in its
1: Yes.
0: 10 to 12
1: Yeah.
0: billion dollar a billion
1: Well,
0: years.
1: and the thing is, it's gone around the galaxy a few times. It takes about 248 million years for us to go around the galaxy.
0: Wow. Does that open up a discussion, like maybe exploration of how big our galaxy could be? Or how big, I don't know, space could be?
1: Yeah, so we know the galaxy is about 100,000 light years across. So it is one of the bigger galaxies. In the local group of 100 galaxies in our local group, it is the second biggest. The only thing that's bigger is the Andromeda Galaxy, and it's about double the size of us, and it has doubled the amount of stars. And in about 4 billion years, we should. It's still 50-50 whether we'll merge on the first pass, but we should. There should be a merger between the two galaxies. So,
0: Oh, that's amazing. That's something to look forward to.
1: yeah. Well, I plan to live forever, so I've
0: Exactly.
1: just got to get over this cold, and
0: Oh, no. That's it. We're just my minor details, Matt.
1: Yes.
0: So are we likely to, will this comet ever pass over the Earth? Will we ever be able to see it?
1: So its closest approach was back in December last year, and so it was too far away from us to see it in the night sky, and it's only just doing a drive by, so it's just having a It's just checking out the solar system. It's going to go on its own way. It's going too fast to be captured. But we found some really interesting stuff, like it's heavily made of carbon dioxide, a lot more than what that our normal comets have. It was outgassing water at a peak level of 70 Olympic ocean, sorry, 70 Olympic size swimming pools per day, which is unheard of as well. So, it was a really amazing comet. And again, it's only the third comet we ever that from outside of our solar system. And it was also motoring as well, something like 75 kilometers per second. It was So Oumuamua, which was the very first one, which was the cylinder shape, one that we first discovered in 2017, I think that, and also Comet Borisov in 2019, they were going around that 20 to 30, 35 kilometers per second. So they come in. The reason we know it is coming from outside the galaxy is how fast they are going, and also all three have been discovered. They've all come in quite on a high angle compared to the plane of the ecliptic, where all the planets orbit.
0: Oh, that sounds very exciting. And a lot to look forward to, like I said. Thank you so much, Matt. Well, I'll let you go back to bed and take care of that cold of yours.
1: Thanks. And hey, if everyone sees that bright star in the west, that's actually Venus at the moment. So we had a
0: Oh.
1: very close approach to both Jupiter and Venus a couple of weeks ago. So yeah, we got a lot of questions about what's that bright star in the west, and
0: It's just old
1: Venus.
0: Venus.
1: Yeah, Venus has transitioned from the morning star to the evening star, and it'll be up there for a good number of months now.
0: There you go. Check her out. She's in the sky. Thank you so much, Matt. You take care.
1: You too. See ya.
0: Matt Woods from the Perth Observatory. I can never say that word, observatory. Maybe that's a question I should pose later on, words you can't say. Thank you so much for your company this morning. I've got to get out of here. You're off to your local rural report, news, and breakfast. And Stan will be back tomorrow.
2: Good. Good morning, this is ABC News. I'm Garrett Mundy. Tens of thousands of people are still believed to be missing in Venezuela after two earthquakes last week killed at least 1,400 people. John O'Wakeley has more.
3: A website promoted by Venezuela's opposition lists 50,000 people unaccounted for, although the government has given a figure of hundreds missing or trapped. Venezuelan officials say 33 people were found alive on Saturday as the clock ticks down to rescue those who still may be living under the rubble. Aid and rescue workers have continued to flow into the country from around the world, coming in to assist volunteers and ordinary civilians who've been raising concerns over the lack of heavy equipment needed to move rubble. UNICEF estimates that 680,000 children in Venezuela need humanitarian assistance following the quakes.
2: 11 people have died after a plane carrying skydivers and their instructors crashed near a city in eastern France. Here's Europe correspondent Elias Kluwer.
4: On board the plane were five nurses on a skydiving experience. According to reports in the French media, it was the first time they'd ever been skydiving. Also on the plane were five instructors and an experienced pilot. An eyewitness said it sounded as if the plane's engine cut out shortly before the crash. The plane was 35 years old. The tragic crash follows a similar incident in the US state of Missouri earlier this month, where 12 people died. An investigation into the crash is underway, and authorities say it's too early to tell the cause of the disaster. Elias Kluwer, ABC News.
2: One of the world's leading experts in a degenerative brain disease, which has rocked the world of US contact sports, has called on codes including Australian rules football to ban tackling for players under 18. Jessica Halloran reports.
5: Chronic traumatic encephalopathy, or CTE, is an incurable disease which has been linked to the repeated head knocks common in contact sports, including AFL. Boston University's Dr. Anne McKee, who's spent more than a decade diagnosing it in US sports, says there should be a ban on tackling in the children's game.
6: I know people say 14, but there's nothing magical about 14. I'd like it to be raised to 18 or even higher when a person is able to give their own consent for playing the sport and enduring the risks.
5: The AFL allows some form of tackling from the under-10s and says it's investing in brain health initiatives.
2: And you can watch the Four Corners investigation Collision on ABC TV tonight or on iView. More than 260 programs funded by the coal, oil and gas industry reveals an extensive presence in childhood institutions, according to a report by Comms Declare. While many of the programs are simple sponsorships of youth sporting clubs or community groups, the report has identified others providing direct education and lessons on climate change and energy to school students. The climate advocacy group says some of those materials downplay the role of industry in climate change. Greens Senator Steph Hodgins-May says the matter should be examined through a Senate inquiry.
7: I can't imagine

0: measurements from those currently being implemented by the Islamic Republic of Iran will only complicate the situation, delay the reopening of the Strait of Hormuz, and raise the level of tension.
1: Tehran was supposed to fully reopen the strait as part of the Memorandum of Understanding signed with Washington. The agreement stipulates Iran will use its best efforts to ensure ships could pass safely and work with Oman on the future administration of the waterway. But for Iran, reopening the strait doesn't mean giving up control, so it can keep the waterway as a bargaining chip in negotiations. These latest attacks signalling Tehran wants to decide which route ships can take. Principal freight analyst at Kipler, Matthew Wright, says that approach will make it harder for traffic to return to normal.
2: If Iran tries to maintain control, they will want vessels to take the Iranian route so that they can exert that control. There's a fundamental limitation in getting back to normal transits that way, because the navigation is trickier. You've got to go through tighter choke points around the islands.
1: The US Central Command insists ships are still moving through the Strait of Hormuz. Mr. Wright says traffic had climbed to its highest level since before the conflict, until these strikes put that progress at risk.
2: And there's still a high level of distrust that the IRGC will be true to their word and say it's open, because we've had this before, right? We've had these false dawns where they think we're safe to go.
1: The ceasefire deal was meant to bring calm to the region. Instead, a dangerous back and forth is unfolding once again. This is Bridget Rollison in Jerusalem, reporting for AM.
3: And that's early AM for today. Briefly in finance, the Australian dollar is lower, buying 69 US cents. I'm Barbara Miller. It's a quarter past six.
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5: And hello, Tara de Langrave with you on this Monday. Thanks for joining me. Between now and 6:30, we're going to be heading to a small farming community which celebrated a rather impressive milestone on Friday. So do hope you can stay with me for that. First, though, WA's Minister for Agriculture was in Esperance on Friday, meeting with landholders and other interested parties about the way forward for the state barrier fence extension. The 660-kilometre project started in 2019, with materials purchased and work beginning. But 7 years on, there's still a 136-kilometre unfinished section near Salmon Gums, which is funnelling wild dogs, emus and kangaroos onto farmland. Jackie Jarvis says she's trying to understand the best way forward.
6: So obviously we know that there's about 136 kilometres of the proposed Esperance extension of the state barrier fence that hasn't been completed, and this is around getting landowner permissions to proceed with that. I really wanted to sit down with farmers and understand, hear from them directly what their preferences were. It's been previously told to me a few years ago that just give us the fencing materials, we'll build it ourselves on our own land. What I heard today loud and clear was that farmers are concerned that that means that the fence would no longer be a state asset and that it would no longer form part of the, I guess, official state barrier fence. Today was about listening to farmers, hearing their concerns. I'll take that away and I'll go back to the agency. I can't make any promises about dates. What I can say is I heard all their opinions. They were pretty much on the same page. They would prefer the original, route of the fence to continue, and then, you know, look at Plan B if that can't continue. So I've committed to get back to them once I've had further discussions with other parties.
7: Other parties, I'm assuming, are those who you'll need to discuss earlier with this?
6: Yeah, so obviously it's no secret that 136 kilometres, a lot of that does require an Indigenous land use agreement. I wanted to hear from the farmers. I will also then meet with the traditional owners that are involved. I certainly don't want to lay the blame at anyone's feet. What I told the farmers, this is a state issue. We committed to the fence. I will keep them in the loop. I haven't made any decisions and we will move forward. I just wanted to hear from the actual people on the ground who actually abut where that fence is meant to go and just to hear their views.
7: Since the fence has been constructed, you know, on either side of that 137-kilometre gap, as you mentioned, there has been, from the farmers I've spoken to, it's looking really well. It's just that bit in the middle that the dogs are funnelling into. I mean, farmers, as you say, you can't commit to a time gap, but does it feel like there's sort of some haste that is needed now because there have been so many sheep producers who have left the industry in the recent years?
6: So look, a couple of years ago when I met with groups, including the Esperance Biosecurity Association, the advice to me was, can we just get on with this? We'll build it on our own properties because dogs are funneling in at this point. What I heard today was slightly different. Yes, we want to get on with it. Yes, we want it built on private land, but they also want the state to also be able to have access to maintain the fence. That's where the challenge is. So I guess today was a bit more of a nuanced conversation, and it was really important for me to hear from those individual landholders.
5: That's WA's Minister for Agriculture, Jackie Jarvis. And while we're talking about building things, construction's underway to upgrade a 78-kilometre section of the Midland Rail Line between Carnarma and Mingenew in the Midwest. Now, the old timber sleepers are being replaced with around 55,000 modern concrete and steel sleepers. The extra reinforcement will allow single trains to carry an additional 25% of grain. The Midland Line plays a vital role in transporting grain to Geraldton Port, with CBH using the corridor to transport about 500,000 tonne of grain each year. It is 19 minutes past six. Let's take a look at the weather now. And a trough lies over the eastern Pilbara and into the north interior, while a weak ridge extends into the western Pilbara. A deep low pressure system continues moving well south of the state before the next cold front moves over southern WA later today. That means we can expect showers over the southwest land division and the southern Gascoyne. There's the chance of a light shower or drizzle over the Goldfields, the Eucla, the southern and eastern interior and the southwest Kimberley, and some possible early fog over the inland Gascoyne and eastern parts of the south interior today.
8: This is the Rural and Resources Report with Tara DeLandgraft on ABC Local Radio WA.
5: Well, the small farming community of Salmon Gums was all abuzz on Friday as the local school celebrated 100 years. Established only a year after the town was gazetted, the school, which is 110 kilometres north of Esperance, has 15 proud students. It's been described as the heart of the Mallee farming community, and the hundreds who turned out to honour the occasion were testament to that. Principal Andrew Robbins says he was very proud of his tight-knit group of students.
9: It was great to see all the community come together and all the former students and staff and former principals and people from everywhere came to commemorate and share their memories of our school for over the last 100 years.
10: Now, this is your first semester as principal here at Salmon Gums. Yep. Did it give you quite a good idea of what the community's all about?
9: Yeah, it sure did. It was overwhelming to know that I was going to be the person in charge of trying to get this event up and running, but it was amazing to read all the history of the place and seeing the fluctuation in student numbers and then just have people come in, donate their time and put sculptures or even that commemorative candy, like people were thinking of the school and what they could do for the 100th. So it's very clear that it's a very important place for the Salmon Gums community.
10: How many kids are here at the moment?
9: We've got 15 from pre-primary to year 5, and then next year we're going to begin a kindy again, which is fantastic. So yeah, we'll increase by one next year at the very least.
10: What draws you to be a teacher or a principal at a small school like Salmon Gums, which is really, it's a farming community?
9: Yeah. In my career, I spent probably 3 or 4 years maybe in Perth City, but then after that I've been regional since then. And I just find country towns, the people are a lot more, inviting, and they're a lot more friendly and willing to get in there and get stuff done. And obviously then on top of that, the students are way more down to earth. I don't find that they're as, they enjoy being outside and getting their hands dirty, and they're just really good people, country folk. So, yeah.
10: Were you proud of kids today?
9: I am. I'm over the moon. So there was a few rehearsals back last week, which I was a little bit unsure how it was going to go. But today, unbelievably proud, because a lot of them said they were incredibly nervous when they saw the amount of people that were here. But incredibly proud principal moment.
11: Hi, I'm Emily Starcevich from Salmon Gums Primary School.
10: And PNC President?
11: Yes, PNC President.
10: The school turning 100. What does that mean to the community?
11: Oh, it's massive. I think it just shows how resilient we all are in community and in school, that we're still here after 100 years.
10: How has the school managed to stay here for 100 years? So many other outlying schools have sort of closed down. Farms have got bigger. There are less people on the land. How have you managed to stay open?
11: I think it goes back to that thing of being resilient in the community. I think we're just couple of gum nuts, so once a gum nut always a gum nut, and I think it just sticks. Everyone loves being in the community, and yeah, I think we're just a strong connection, so we stick around.
10: Are you hopeful that the school will be here for another 100 years? I mean, I know that's a putting it out there, but what do you reckon?
11: I'd like to think it would be around for 100 more years. If I'm being honest, I can't see it. It's just, I guess, that natural selection and time and everything like that. But I think we're possibly moving into a thing of online learning. If all else fails, we go that way. I hope we can keep this school going for as long as possible. But, I mean, time happens and we don't necessarily have the students coming in. So that makes it harder. But, I mean, hopefully we can keep it going for at least 50 more years.
10: What does a school mean for a farming community like Salmon Gums?
11: I think it's the heart and soul. If we didn't have our school here, you know, I myself probably wouldn't be here, because where would I take my kids to school? So I think school is the heart and soul of these farming communities. I mean, we noticed it probably when the high school changed from year 8 went to year 7. And I think those things have an effect on communities. So, yeah, I think to not have a school would be a huge, huge heartache for a town. Yeah.
10: Massive crowd here today to celebrate. Do you think that just proves just how special this school is?
11: Yeah, for sure. Because I think everyone holds those little memories. And when we interviewed people for our Mallee book, you know, everyone has these fond things to talk about, and they want to come back and celebrate it with these people that they probably haven't seen for a long time. So I think, yeah, it's definitely a great turnout. And, yeah, I think it just goes to show you how special we are here at Salmon Gums.
12: Hi, my name is Declan. I am here at Salmon Gums Primary School.
10: What's so special about today, Declan?
12: It is for 100.
10: And what does that mean to you, Salmon Gums, your school turning 100?
12: It means that it has been 100 years of friendship.
10: And there's been so many people here today. Did you expect this many people?
12: Partially.
10: Do you think that means that the school's been pretty special for all these people?
12: Yeah, because these don't just happen accidentally, as our principal has said several times.
10: What's the best thing about Salmon Gums Primary School?
12: In fact, how it's a small school and there isn't much people to worry about.
13: Hello, my name is Lacey and I'm at Salmon Gums Primary School.
10: Lacey, what happened today at school?
13: We had like an assembly to celebrate 100 years of Salmon Gums Primary School.
10: Why is Salmon Gums so special?
13: Because it's just part of my life and it's really special to me.
10: Now, it's only a small school. Do you like being at a small school?
13: Yeah, it's pretty good because most of the kids play together, and also, like, the teachers can just stay in one spot and see all the kids.
10: And what do you think about the whole community being here to celebrate the school turning 100? They must think it's pretty special too.
13: It is really special because I haven't even been at school for 100 years, so celebrating it is very, like, nervous.
10: Do you think it'll be here in another 100 years?
13: Probably, but we've only got a couple more years for kids to come, so older students that are going to graduate soon might send their kids to this school because it's a really good school.
14: And I'm Graham Cooper, an old student of the Salmon Gums Primary School. I don't want to give my age away, but, 1950 I came to this school. There was 12 students here, so we had to enrol fairly early in our early years and to keep the school open.
10: That's a not dissimilar number now. There's 15 kids here now. Has the school itself changed? Are you noticing some things as you're walking around going, that's still there?
14: No, it's all changed, love. We never had a playing area whatsoever. To go and have any sport or anything like that, we used to go about a mile down to the west onto an old grassed area and run down there and muck around. But no, when we first came here in 1951, they started to bulldoze all the trees down out here, and it was our job to burn it all so we could play. The only sport we had was what they call roundup, rounder, and it was a tennis racket and a ball, and that was our whole thing for the while they were burning the trees. That's what we did. It's a credit to see the school as it is now, because I was very frightened many years ago when Grassfat started, Satskadden started, and then Cascades, and it took children away from this area. I know Samingums went down dramatically then, but to be involved in the 100 years here is absolutely amazing.
10: What does it mean for a school like Samingums to still be here after 100 years? I mean, the town was gazetted 101 years ago, so the school was established really, really soon after being gazetted. To be able to still be here after 100 years, there's not too many little bush schools that can still say that.
14: I'm glad you said something like that, because my mum was a teacher, and she did teaching at things place called Boscobel. Then she went to Bedallen, and then she went to Lake Grace in the war times. They've all closed. They've all gone, the schools that she went to. And it reminds me that I thought that this would happen here. But the people of this, an area like this, being so far from anywhere, by gee, they are 100% behind their children. And to keep a school like this going it makes my heart, I just feel so wonderful about it. You know, I really do. Farms are getting bigger and bigger. Families are getting possibly smaller. But I just hope they keep behind a school like this and keep it going. It'll always be in my heart. Yeah, I'd just like to keep everything going. It's got to keep going, yeah.
5: That's Samingums Primary School former student Graham Cooper. Let's have a look at the markets now. The Aussie dollar is trading at 68 US cents. Gold's worth 5,887 Aussie dollars an ounce. And nickel today worth $7.46 US a pound. Chicago wheat futures for September down 11 and 3/4 cents to 589 US cents a bushel. And canola down $3.20 to 744 Canadian dollars a tonne. Thanks so much for your company on this Monday. 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It is 6:30.
15: Good morning. This is Jared Lucas with ABC Regional News. The parents of an 8-month-old baby girl who died at a hospital in regional WA say they're still looking for answers after a clinical review of her care was unable to determine a cause of death. Willow Katerina Horn died last September, 2 days after she was admitted to Kalgoorlie Health Campus with respiratory issues. Dr. Helen Van Gessel led a panel of 6 healthcare professionals who reviewed the infant's case for the WA Country Health Service.
16: While we do not yet have the confirmed cause of death, as a panel, we formed the view that Willow's death was likely due to myocarditis, inflammation of the heart muscle, usually related to a viral infection. It is very rare, difficult to diagnose.
15: Willow's mother, Cadence Sutherland, says she's hopeful a coronial inquest will provide some answers.
17: As Willow's parents, I think we deserve to know what happened to our daughter and how it happened, and if an inquest can get us some answers, then that's what I'd like.
15: The federal member for O'Connor says the government's response to the outbreak of bird flu in Australia has been inadequate. The detection of 2 H5 avian influenza cases in Esperance triggered a joint federal and state response to try and track and contain the virus. Liberal MP Rick Wilson says the country wasn't ready to respond.
18: The Esperance Wildlife Hospital, a purpose-built wildlife biosecurity facility, cannot be used because its toilet does not meet certification requirements. This is not preparedness, it's improvisation under pressure. Right now, policy isn't translating into results.
15: WA's emergency animal disease hotline has received more than 500 reports of dead or unwell birds since the first case was confirmed 10 days ago. There's now been 3 confirmed cases of the deadly strain of bird flu found in migratory seabirds in WA, the first 2 in Esperance and the 3rd in Quindalup in the southwest. A 4th confirmed case was found in South Australia. Of the 547 reports to WA's hotline, 57 are being investigated further or tested. The state government says negotiations to take back control of WA's rail freight network are continuing. ARC Infrastructure operates the rail network, which spans more than 5,000 kilometres. It was privatised in 2000, and the Cook government announced in January 2025 it would negotiate with ARC to end its 50-year lease. WA's Transport Minister, Rita Saffioti, says negotiations are ongoing.
19: We've been working constructively with ARC more recently, in particular about getting more routes, more train paths, bringing back the regional rail network. It's not about just supporting industry, but it's helping grow the incredible opportunities for regional rail tourism.
15: WA's Minister for Agriculture says she won't commit to a completion date for the state barrier fence extension. The 660-kilometre project near Esperance is designed to protect livestock from wild dogs, emus and kangaroos. It started in 2019 and was expected to take 2 years to complete, but it's been delayed by native title issues, with 136 kilometres still unfinished near Salmon Gums. WA's Minister for Agriculture, Jackie Jarvis, has met with farmers to discuss the best way forward.
19: Look, a couple of years ago when I met with groups, the advice to me was, can we just get on with this? We'll build it on our own properties. What I heard today was slightly different. Yes, we want to get on with it. Yes, we want it built on private land, but they also want the state to also be able to have access to maintain the fence.
15: A Wheatbelt Shire has joined a national campaign calling for more funding for local governments as they provide increasingly complex services. At last week's National General Assembly of Local Government in Canberra, 538 councils unanimously endorsed a motion calling for an immediate increase in federal funding grants. Victoria Plains Shire President Pauline Bantock says available funding has halved in 30 years, but councils are being asked to do more than ever.
20: We provide roads, we provide the community services, the buildings, infrastructure, but then we're having to do those extra things like childcare or health services, which just aren't normally a part of our realm.
15: Meanwhile, City of Kalgoorlie-Boulder councillors are set to vote on a proposed 6% rates increase for the coming financial year at a special council meeting later today. This is ABC Regional News. It's 25 to 7.
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22: Hello and good morning to you there. Yes, it is ABC Goldfields, Esperance, Midwest and Wheatbelt. It's The Breakfast Show for the start of a new week. It's Monday. It is the 29th of June. Ivor De Silva with you again with the extended audience just for today and tomorrow. I hope you are fighting fit. You enjoyed your weekend and ready for another week ahead. And good morning to you all. Sending through your rainfall figures. I'll get to them when I do a bit of the weather. But what did you get up to on the weekend? I did a bit of football umpiring on Saturday. Enjoyed that quite a bit. My first ever Colts game, field umpiring. A little bit less running because it was a three umpire system, but it was fast. And given that, I went back to the gym after probably about 2 months of not going there. And I can tell you, my hamstrings are still burning as we speak. And how good was the Dockers yesterday? Before we get to 7 o'clock, we will be talking all things sport. But yeah, let us know what you got up to on the weekend. 0448 922 604 or 1300 525 222. Graham Norton had a special interview over the weekend. I'll get to that a little bit later because I'm going to ask you a very important question. So keep that in mind.
23: Finance update.
22: In commodities, the gold price, $5,915 an ounce, while the nickel price is at $7.46 a pound. And it is a very good morning to you in Geraldton, where at the moment it is 15.6 degrees, going for a top of 20, cloudy, very high chance of showers, most likely during the afternoon and evening. Those winds, southwesterly, 15 to 20 kilometres an hour. They'll be turning westerly in the morning, then increasing to 20 to 30 kilometres an hour in the middle of the day. An overnight low of 13, showers and windy for Geraldton tomorrow, 19 the expected top. Wednesday, showers and 19, and Thursday, a shower or two, a top of 20. To Leonora we go, where it's 10.6, 18 the top. It's going to be a partly cloudy day. Patchy fog in the early morning. Slight chance of a shower in the west. Nearly zero chance elsewhere. An overnight low of 9 in Leonora. Then showers tomorrow with a top of 16. Wednesday, partly cloudy, 16. Thursday, cloudy with a top of 17. To Kalgoorlie-Boulder, where there was a little bit of fog this morning and misty rain as well. Currently, it's 9.2, 17 the top, partly cloudy. As I said, patchy fog in the early morning, slight chance of a shower, most likely in the early afternoon. Those winds westerly, 15 to 20 kilometres an hour. They'll be turning northwesterly in the late afternoon, then becoming light in the evening. For Kalgoorlie-Boulder tonight, 10 degrees, then showers and becoming windy tomorrow, 16. Wednesday, partly cloudy, 17. And Thursday, cloudy with a top of 16 degrees. To Esperance, where it's 9.3 at the moment, 18 the expected top, partly cloudy, medium chance of showers, most likely during the evening. Those winds west to northwesterly, 15 to 25 kilometres an hour, becoming light in the late afternoon, then becoming north-northwesterly, 15 to 25 kilometres an hour in the late evening. An expected top of 16 tomorrow, showers becoming windy, that's after an overnight low of 10. Wednesday, showers becoming windy again, 17, and then Thursday, showers easing with a top of 15 degrees. Thank you to Rod saying, hi Ivo, 20.5 millimetres of rain over the weekend. That's 64.5 millimetres for June. Thank you, Rod. Gary, good morning. Ivo and Glenn have had 56 millimetres of rain over the last 3 days. That's Gary at Deepdale. Good morning, Gary. Hope you're well this morning. Helen, good morning, ABC team. 62 millimetres of rain at Yetna for the last 3 days. Thank you, Helen, for sending those through. Mal in Geraldton, 12 millimetres over the weekend. And Ivo, good morning. We've had 20 millimetres of rain in Cape Burnie. Cheers, Sean. Remember, if you've got one of those rainfall figures, send them through 0448 922 604 or 1300 525 222.
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22: Yes, the famous quiz last week was Mal in Spalding. Hope you're well, Mal. You picked up a few of his most loved songwriters to be his Artist of the Week. So far, we've had Cat Stevens and the Big O, Roy Orbison. Today, we bring you a homegrown Australian songwriting legend, folk and country music singer John Williamson has been writing songs about Australia after touring for more than 5 decades. In fact, just last week, John explained to the ABC that as an 80-year-old singer, he's ready to wrap up his performing schedule and he's into retirement in his property on the Gold Coast hinterland. Lucky for some, they'll be all quite nice. But what a song catalogue he's created in that time. So here is another superstar songwriter for Mal, John Williamson. Raining on the Rock. Talking about rainfall figures. Perfect segue. It's 20 minutes to 7.

0: John Williamson with Warren H. Williams. That is Raining on the Rock. I hope you enjoyed that. It is 16 minutes to 7 o'clock.
1: Is that really your idea of how to run a newspaper?
2: What the papers say.
0: Good morning, Chris.
3: Good morning to you, Ivo.
0: And good morning to Sam from South Meriden. 16 millimetres of rain over the weekend. And good morning, Ivo. 18 millimetres in total in Narrogin since Friday. Mizzle and drizzle at the moment. Have a great day.
3: Oh, mizzle and drizzle. I've made my own word up for that. It's drizmable.
0: Drizmable. I like it.
3: Yeah.
0: And we'll play that.
3: You know, how is it? Well, it's drizmable.
0: All right. Let's go to the papers. I'm going to CBC Canada, their national broadcaster. Why is it so much easier to ditch a prime minister in the UK than in Canada? Despite having nearly identical parliamentary systems, Canada has avoided the kind of prime ministerial parade that has befallen at the UK in the past decade. Political watchers point to the Brexit vote as the key moment that led to half a dozen leaders occupying 10 Downing Street in the 10 years, but there are underlying factors that make it easier for UK MPs to ditch a leader than Canadian counterparts. I think it's more difficult to govern the country now, and that there's a lot of unrest about the decision. Laurie Turnbull, a political science professor at Dalhousie University, said of the UK's decision to walk away from the European Union. As a result, it's harder for any of the people who are prime ministers to stick it out.
3: Well, I'm hoping that's a good thing, because... Yeah, I hope Canada is looking at that and going, oh, well, we'll make sure we don't go down that path. I mean, Australia's had a pretty good effort at chopping and changing prime ministers also.
0: True, and then they changed the system for it with the Liberal and Labor Party, that it makes it harder to oust a sitting thing, which I think is a better thing. But the Westminster system, I still agree with it, the way that you choose the party, not the leader.
3: Not the person.
0: Because if the leader goes rogue, then you can just, it's easier for the party to let them go.
3: We don't want rogue leaders.
0: No.
3: And what would happen to the world if that happened, Ivo?
0: I would not know. Would not know.
3: Yeah, all right. But
0: speaking of NBC America,
3: Senator Roger Marshall says US strikes on Iran are just a mop-up operation. Now, the senator from Kansas said the major war with Iran is over just a week after the memorandum of understanding to end the conflict was agreed to. The major war is over, and I think this is almost just a mop-up operation, Marshall said on NBC News Meet the Press. And he said, we have to press them. If they strike us, we have to strike them back by 10. Now, the two nations signed a memorandum of understanding last week, paving a path to end the conflict. But Saturday, US Central Command said the US launched retaliatory strikes on Iran for the second time in 2 days. The first time came after Iran struck a ship moving through the Strait of Hormuz, and the second time came after the Defense Department said Iran struck targets linked to the American aggressor forces in the region. So, seems like things aren't going that fantastically.
0: No, it's not. It's just one of those things that just keeps on going.
3: Indeed it is.
0: All right, let's go. Well, story three was always the song challenge.
3: Because it's Monday.
0: Yeah, producer's choice.
3: Monday fun day.
0: It is a fun day. And we have a bit of a theme. You get to choose one of the two songs. We'll play it in full after 7:30. The theme today, well, it's going to be the end of the financial year tomorrow. Yes, a new financial year on the way. So songs about money. All right. Quite quick. There's so many songs, isn't there?
3: There is. I looked at all sorts of things. I was even thinking, you know, Kenny Rogers, The Gambler, you know.
0: Good song.
3: Well, yeah, and there's lots of other ones. And then there's the Hall & Oates, you know, Rich Girl.
0: Yeah, lots of Rich Girl.
3: Yeah, lots of great songs. Yeah.
0: All right. So what one have you chosen?
3: Well, I thought, you know, we're talking material wealth. So when I was thinking material wealth, I thought, I couldn't go past Madonna. There you go. Material Girl.

0: Of course, you got to go first because you won last week.
1: I did.
0: So if you want to hear that song, you're going to be texting the word Chris. I've gone a little bit different. I've gone with one of my favourite ones, Flying Lizard. Lizards, I should say, with Money.
2: But your love won't pay my bills. I want money.
0: Just one Powerball.
1: Is that a banjo I hear in there? Now
0: I'm listening
1: to this in headphones. I go, oh, wow, there's a banjo, and that's almost a country song.
0: It is. All right, so there are your two choices. If you want to hear Madonna, Material Girl after 7:30, you text the word Chris, 0448922.

0: 604 or give them a call, 1-300-525-222. If you want to hear the Flying Lizards money, you text the word IVO, IVO 0448-922 604 or 1-300-525-222. Now, before I get you to go, Chris.
1: Yes.
0: We're talking about Graham Norton, all right?
1: Okay.
0: He got to nearly meet the Holy Trinity on the weekend. This is an excerpt from his interview, which has just blown up on the internet.
2: Oh, no. Kylie Minogue.
3: Well,
2: hello, darling.
3: Fancy that.
4: You tricked me.
2: Did you know Kylie was going to be here?
3: No, shut up.
4: I knew what you both wanted.
2: I pre-ordered.
4: It's a holy triangle.
2: I now feel like I've died and gone to gay heaven. But, literally. But there's all the rumours.
4: It's a moment. It's a moment.
0: So, yes, Graham Norton sitting down with Madonna about a confessions tour, and the bar person happens to be Kylie Minogue. Amazing.
1: Apparently so. But apparently the wine, if you listen to the rest of the interview, I realize apparently the wine was pretty ordinary.
0: Yes.
1: So Madonna handed it back to Kylie and said, you know, that's really awful wine.
0: So the theory behind it is that Madonna's Confessions 2 tour, the backing person, the support act will be Kylie Minogue.
1: That's got to be a double headliner, sure.
0: That's just going to blow up everywhere.
1: Okay.
0: Can you imagine that? So I'm handing it over to you, listeners. Your favourite artist, tell me who your favourite artist of all time is. Who would you want to be the performers beforehand? The rev up, but what do they call them? The
1: support act.
0: Yeah, so support. You've got Madonna and Kylie. Can't get bigger than that. Who would you be your favourite and the support act? Chris, have you got one thinking?
1: Oh, gosh. Took me 30 years to go and see a Springsteen concert, and I saw two in two nights, and that was pretty good. I'd still like to see Bob Dylan. I'd still like to see Bob Dylan do the thing, or a Springsteen and a Tom Petty. That'd be a good option as well.
0: Cool.
1: But that won't happen, of course.
0: Yeah.
1: So I'll go for Springsteen and Dylan.
0: Beautiful. All right. 0448-922-604-1300-525-222. Again, here are your two choices for the producer's choice. If you want to hear Madonna, as we're saying, text the word Chris.

0: your love won't pay my bills.
1: Or if you want to hear
0: want
1: the flying lizards,
0: that's what I want.
1: You text the word Ivo. Again, 0448 922 604 1300 525 222. We're going to be talking sport very soon. But let's have a bit of the morning train. Sheena Easton, 9 minutes to 7.

0: Bit of the morning train. Let's look over the weekend's big sporting results with the one and only Andrew Zafer. Good morning, Zafes.
1: Good morning, Ivo. Yeah, big weekend again.
0: It was. All right, let's get straight into it. The AFL Carlton, 17-15, 117 versus West Coast, 9 goals, 10-64. Here's Braden Ainsworth's goal.
2: Pitternet got a corridor. Cottrell links up with Ainsworth. Ainsworth on the run, knocks it through. Party time for the Baggers. And they're about to make it half a dozen in a row under their caretaker coach, Josh Fraser.
0: Yeah, it was a big win for Carlton there.
1: Yeah, it was. They were just too good. Too good all over the ground. And West Coast found it really hard to get an avenue to goal. And their forward entries were pretty ordinary. Carlton defended really well. And they got the Eagles when they went forward. So probably about where the two sides sit. One's turned their season around. It's been remarkable.
0: It's amazing.
1: Since Michael Voss departed the job. And Josh Fraser's won six in a row. And the Eagles are still a bottom four side. But there is some improvement. And I don't think it's far away for them to be a real competitive outfit weekly, and we might set that as soon as next season.
0: Up next was Fremantle versus Gold Coast. My good mate saying it was a dour game, not one for the classics. Here's the final siren.
3: Fremantle go two games clear on top of the AFL ladder. This purple machine makes it 14. 14 straight wins. They've beaten the Suns by 51 points.
0: Yeah, Fremantle 11-14-80. Gold Coast 3-11-29. You're not going to win too many games scoring only 29 points.
1: No, you're not. They've been a huge disappointment, the Gold Coast, after they had their maiden finals appearance last year and they got over the Dockers late in that game. But they've been disappointing. I'm sure they would have envisaged that they'd be having a real crack at the top four, but they haven't been good enough. And Fremantle just keep getting the job done. I think sometimes you don't need to win pretty. You can win ugly and, you know, it's another 4 points.
0: It was ugly yesterday.
1: Two games clear on top of the ladder, and the minor premiership's theirs for the taking. But as we know, the business end really starts in September. We saw Adelaide finish minor premiers last year and went out in straight sets. But they're doing everything right at the moment. Fremantle, they've got great depth. Their injury list, I think they've got one player injured on their list in Sam Sturt. So, it's all looking good for the Dockers.
0: The other thing too, from that win, the 14th win, they are now the most successful West Australian franchise in any sporting code.
1: Well, they're not the most successful. They've probably had the longest streak, but they haven't won a premiership yet. So let's pull that back a bit, mate.
0: It says to one Fremantle Docker to the West Coast Eagles supporter, I do love it. Let's go to the Super Netball and the Melbourne Vixens, 62. They defeated West Coast Fever, 51. West Coast bowing out of the finals, not making the grand final.
1: Yeah, fizzled out. We spoke last week hoping that they could perform a minor miracle and get over the line. But, yeah, they just weren't strong enough. Got beaten by 11 goals and that season over. And I'll have the summer to think about how they're going to improve and take that extra step.
0: The Women's World Cup. Yeah, there is another World Cup on, the T20. Australia have won five in a row. They're going to be against the West Indies tomorrow, 9:30 in the semi-final. England women versus South African women. That's on Friday at 1:30.
1: Yeah, fantastic win by Australia. India are pretty strong in the women's cricket at the moment. And they effectively knocked India out. They didn't make the top four, which is great. So, some good sides in those finals. I think West Indies represent a bit of a danger game for the Aussies. And the England-South Africa game should be a cracker. Two very good sides. So hopefully the ladies can get over the line tomorrow and then head towards the final. I think it's on Sunday. So, lots going on. And it looks like England might get

0: fun and the test match over there as well at the moment, where Ben Stokes retired mid-match.
1: Yeah, it's sad.
0: So.
1: Yeah, it's, I mean, a great player.
0: Oh, he is. Like, he's got a New Zealand background. His dad is a very, very good rugby league player in the rugby league comps over in the UK. And he's a we'd love him as an Aussie if he played for us, Ivo. That's for sure.
1: That's true.
0: He's a competitor. He's a match winner. One of the greatest all-rounders that's probably played the game.
1: And I'll say Canada 1 defeated South Africa 0. And Egypt, Australia versus Egypt will be on at Saturday morning in the World Cup. Zafes, thank you so much.
0: Thanks, Ivo. Take care.
1: That's Andrew Zafer there giving me a bit of a backhand in regard to me saying about the Dockers the most successful franchise. Well, yeah, games won in a row. Thank you to Paul saying, Ivo, when is Dana back soon, I hope? Yes, back on Wednesday. I think they've got a couple of training days today and tomorrow. So I'll just be with you today. I'll be with you tomorrow. Keep sending through all your rainfall figures and also with the producer's choice where we're playing our song in full after 7:30. Remember, either text the word Chris or text the word Ivo. But right now it is time to take you to the news, 7 o'clock.

0: Retire from international cricket at the end of the third test against New Zealand at Trent Bridge. The announcement came 15 minutes before the tea break on day four of the test. Meanwhile, the Australian women's cricket team has beaten India by 6 wickets in their last group game at the T20 World Cup in England. India is now out of the tournament, while Australia next plays the West Indies in the semi-final. And Mercedes driver George Russell has won Formula One's Austrian Grand Prix, with Australian Oscar Piastri finishing fourth.
1: Monday's weather: showers for the southwest and southern goldfields, Gascoyne rather, also the chance of a light shower or drizzle over the goldfields, Eucla, southern and eastern interior, and southwest Kimberley. For Perth, a cloudy day, a very high chance of showers and a possible thunderstorm in the southwest this evening. West to northwesterly winds, 15 to 25 kilometres an hour, increasing to 20 to 30 kilometres an hour later in the evening. A forecast top of 18 degrees for the city, where right now it is 12.8 degrees. 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
3: And thank you there to Garrett Mundy for the 10-minute statewide news for this Monday. And it's the 29th of June. Ivor De Silva with the combined show, ABC Goldfields, Esperance, Midwest and Wheatbelt for today and tomorrow. So do know that Dana Hamilton will be with you back on Wednesday morning. And it's certainly a good morning to you and your family. Tech and sci-fi fanatics and humans in general, well, you better listen in. A computational scientist at Monash University has built an AI tool to create science fiction stories from real scientific findings and discoveries. That story will keep you fascinated. And then also, sport in the community often goes hand in hand with healthy social relationships and thriving sporting clubs, but also has great benefits to personal and positive mental health. And we'll be looking at that issue very shortly. Thank you to Chris from Spalding, 45 millimetres of rain since Friday. And Ken in West Dandaragon, 61.5 millimetres of rain. So if you've got any rainfall figures, do send them through 0448 922 604 or 1300 525 222. While you're at it, I'm going to have a bit of a cough. Bear with me. That's better. Just clear the throat. There's a frog there. While you're at it, we've got the producer's choice, all about finance, about money. Here are your two choices. If you want to hear this one, text the word Chris.

0: Or if you want to hear this one.
1: But your love won't pay my bills. I want money.
0: Man, Flying Lizards. So there are your two choices, 0448 922 604 or 1300 525 222. Either Madonna or the Flying Lizards. Text the word Chris or Ivo. And then I've also asked you about backing groups. Who's your favourite artist and who would you like to see being the supporting act? All right. Aristotle from Northam goes, the Beatles headlining supported by the Rolling Stones in 1965. That would be awesome. All right. So let's send those through. Who's your main concert and who would you like to see as the supporting act? 0448 922 604 or 1300 525 222.
2: What's new with the weather? What's new?
0: Good morning in Cunderdon, 9.3, top of 17 and showers on your way. Durian Bay, showers increasing 20, it's 15.8. It's currently 11.3 in Kellerberrin, it's going to get to 17 with a shower or two. Warren Northam, showers in 17, it's 10.6 degrees. It's an even 10 in Hopetoun, reaching up to 18 and partly cloudy. And good morning Esperance, 9.2, top of 18 with a shower or two expected. Meriden, showers increasing throughout the day, 17, it's 10.4, while Northampton 16.2, top of 20 and showers increasing. Those showers will increase in Geraldton as well, 20 the top, it's 15.2, while Southern Cross, a shower or two, 17, 8.5 degrees. For Eucla, sunny in 19, it's 9.6, while Norseman, partly cloudy in 17, you're sitting on 6.4. Wooloona, partly cloudy 19, it's 9.6, while the beautiful people of Leonora, partly cloudy in 18, it's currently 10.4. Now there's morning fog and partly cloudy in Kalgoorlie Boulder, a top of 17 degrees. We haven't got a temperature at the moment because

0: looks like the weather is out at the airport. We can't get a current figure, so we might ask Jessica Lingard later on in the show after 7:30 what's going on with that. So I haven't got a current temperature for you in Kalgoorlie-Boulder. It's 14 minutes past 7.
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0: Do you ever find yourself getting lost in a book or story and wonder how much of it is based off real life? We're at computational scientist at Monash University has built an AI tool to create science fiction stories from real scientific findings and discoveries. Dr. Simon Angus does that by drawing from research papers and articles. He's even recently used a news article written by our team at ABC Goldfields and Esperance as a seed for the story. He spoke to reporter Katrina Tapp about how he's hoping it will inspire more people to engage with science.
2: I think, scientists, sometimes the science we do feels a bit like science fiction. Sometimes it feels far away, but it's always interesting to read alternate worlds. And I think it's been a great inspiration to many scientists, since the beginning. And so in the lab, we built a tool called Assistant. It's a multi-model platform that can let a researcher, a colleague, work with different AI models quite easily. I saw there was an opportunity maybe to use the fact that as a creative tool, they're actually, you know, kind of good. You don't worry so much about plagiarism or so on, but you sort of concern yourself with being carried along by a story. Thought, well, maybe this is an opportunity to see people enthused about the science fiction, but maybe stay for the science. Within that presentation, we provide, you know, links to credible scientific research that if someone's read the science fiction story, they might be like, oh, okay, and now I'm interested in the science. So in some small way, I hoped perhaps that, enthusiasts for science, for science fiction, particularly students and teachers might find it a resource. And I thought with modern AI tooling, it's a great test as well, an experiment for the systems.
3: We're talking today because you contacted me about one of the stories that I had written here at the ABC about australites, which for those who don't know is a form of debris which sort of comes off a meteorite impact, and they're more commonly found in Australia from a meteorite impact that happened 800,000 years ago or thereabouts. That was sort of used as a seed for one of your stories. How do you sort of take that and then tell the AI to turn it into a sci-fi story?
2: Yeah, great. So I guess there's sort of two modes. So one is that I can say, look, just go and have a look for the most recent interesting science and consider coming up with a science fiction story based on that. The other mode, which is what I used for this story, is I read your piece and I thought it was really fascinating thinking about this sort of otherworldly debris come from beyond Earth and discover just lying in the bush, you know, by a farmer, you know, or a prospector in the middle of nowhere, I think is the quote from the article. I thought, oh, that would make a really interesting story. Like what other ways could this have kind of come to Earth was my initial kind of thinking. So what I did is the second mode is I can give our agent a seed. So I can give it, I gave it your article. I said, look, read the article, go and research some science about australites and so on, come up with a set of story ideas and then sort of choose what you think is the best, you know, story from those story ideas, and then write a draft and do some checks and then go on and write the full story and then prepare it for the website. And that process, you know, all well and if it works well, takes probably about, I don't know, 7 minutes. Yeah, then I get the enjoyment of reading a long story, long form story written about, you know, something scientific in the real world. The thing that I found, though, is that very early on when I started doing this, there was this incredible convergence. The AI models are, it seemed to me, obsessed with the idea of emergent intelligence. And so I had to build into the process a very strict set of rules to make sure that a story being written was different to the stories being written before. And so that's now part of the process. I basically do summaries of the previous stories, the settings, the you know, main characters in the story and so on. And I say, you must not rewrite the same themes, stories, endings and so on because of this convergence problem. And to be honest, there was a time, and I kind of gave it up for about 12 months until I came back to the Australite story, where it was too difficult to get the models to move away from some of the kind of themes that it seems like, you know, if you say to a model science fiction, write a story, even if you try and give it a different context, it seems

0: to come back to the same thing. But that's been one of the kind of tricks or the challenges to overcome to get this to kind of work in any way.
1: And you mentioned before a little bit about sort of getting people intrigued by the story and maybe staying for the science. I wonder if you could speak to that public engagement element and why do you think it's so important maybe to get people interested in science in maybe some of these more creative ways?
0: Well, I think, yeah, I can't emphasize. I know that, you know, science it's self-interested, but I guess curiosity is what has always driven my interest in science, and I feel like it's the adventure that never ends. I enjoy adventuring in the real world, but you know, you get to the top of the mountain or the, you know, the river you were trying to find, and yes, there might be another mountain or river, but you know, in science it truly does just keep opening up in front of you. If you make a discovery, if you contribute knowledge in some way, then it always asks new questions. And so if you enjoy that curiosity, then I think you know, it's a wonderful discipline. And that curiosity, that imagining, if you like, is a really, I think, central part of people interested in creative writing and stories and so on. And it's the sort of, we don't know what's happening next, where could this go, starting to, you know, you build hypotheses about who done it, or you know, what will happen in the relationship, or whatever the tension is. And I think that there is a possibility, I hope, that others like I have, reading some of the great science fiction writers, it takes you into that creative realm where you think, what if, what about? And I think it's actually a really great basis for, if you like, fanning into flame the curiosity, which I think we all have. And so I think it's important to have that curiosity for a community to have some basic understanding and knowledge of the scientific method, of course, but the curiosity to say, what about or what if, and that I hope would help us to be better at asking questions of ourselves, of our leaders and so on, for the kinds of decisions we're making in a society like ours. Particularly, I was thinking of young kids who might find some science writing a bit of a turnoff. I don't know how many people, you know, are interested in reading, you know, your piece about Australites in the goldfields. I mean, hopefully they will, but maybe they will read an art, you know, a science fiction story about that sort of thing, which has got an interesting hook and gets them in.
2: That was Dr. Simon Angus from Monash University talking to reporter Katrina Tapp about AI tool he's crafted to make science fiction stories from real scientific discoveries. It's 21 minutes past 7. Thank you to Kylie. Over 4 days, 50.5 millimetres in Hawathara at Finally Farm Stay and Bird Park. Thank you very much there, Kylie. Going to be talking about football, mental health round, or it's been Mental Health Month. But this is Alicia Bridges. I love the night.

0: 24 minutes past 7. ABC Goldfields, Esperance, Midwestern Wheatbelt. Alicia Bridges, I Love the Nightlife. Now, healthy social relationships and thriving sporting clubs often go hand in hand, but in line with all of this is the focus on personal and positive mental health for individuals who may be involved with these clubs or organisations in the capacity of organisers as well as the players themselves. Now, the Country Football League, over the month of June, has gone with Think Mental Health right across WA, promoting healthy club cultures and player wellbeing. Ishe Christie is the Regional Football Specialist for the Goldfields. Good morning, Ishe. How are you?
1: I'm good, thanks, Ivo. How are you this morning?
0: Very, very well. Now, let's talk about the Think Mental Health Round and the month of it. Give us a background.
1: Yeah, so we've had Think Mental Health Round for a number of years now. So obviously it's statewide, driven by country footy as a whole. So I think that really just shows like the power of the message, the fact that it's not just one kind of region, it's all of WA. Not only, I guess you could say like, celebrating it, but also it's a conversation starter. So often, you know, we see people and you do the typical, oh yeah, how are you going? Yeah, good. How are you? Yeah, good.
0: But it's just like what we did.
1: Yeah, exactly right. But it's actually just making people stop and think about it and actually, you know, actually ask their friends and ask their mates like, hey, how are you actually going? And also I think the powerful part that I see is a lot of people actually start sharing their stories.
0: Yeah.
1: Which then means that other people tend to start to open up because they realise they're not alone either.
0: What can clubs do on their own to make their places safe places and mentally healthy spaces?
1: So I think the biggest part is just actually having those like open conversations and having people available. So I think something that footy generally can do quite well is you know, you do have your coaches and those type of things, but they often, like, teams will have things like leadership groups and stuff like that, which generally are made up of a range of people from different life experiences or different ages. So I think that's something that's done really well already. We've then got things, so like last year we actually had the Tackle Your Feelings Roadshow come out here. I know the boys are actually looking to head out to Kembelda in the coming months. So there's things like that as well, which are actually designed, like workshops designed for football clubs and like puts chatting about mental health in a really realistic light and like easy light. So something they chat about with those workshops is, you know, when you've got the ball, when you don't have the ball, and when the ball's in dispute. So it kind of makes it easy for people to actually relate to and like have those conversations as well, because it doesn't seem so daunting.
0: I'm speaking to Ishe Christie here, Regional Football Specialist in the Goldfields, but talking about the Think Mental Health Round that's been all around WA. You also work a lot with schools. How does the idea of Think Mental Health Round work within schools and educational environments?
1: I think the exact same thing. Like, we've got incredible teachers out here. Like, I can't fault them. And then even when coming to schools, so I think the biggest part is like, I guess we can all get like caught up in negative Nancy's and all of that type of thing. So I know personally when I run like school clinics is I'm always chatting to the kids about, you know, like constructive or like positive. So rather than just going, oh, what was that? And sometimes if someone's going through a really hard day, like people making those comments to them, that can actually be the straw that breaks the camel's back. Whereas, you know, you can give like positive and constructive feedback to someone without coming across negative. But I think as well, like sport is a massive outlet. So, you know, we always say it, that sports teachers can be a bit underrated at times. But, you know, if you've had a really rough day and you go for a walk around the block to clear your head, right? You've had a really rough day and you get out and you just go and have fun with your mates, or, you know, you're trying something new, or, you know, you've been struggling with some of your classwork. A lot of those students that do often struggle in class can actually be quite good at sport. So, you know, it's an opportunity for them to like get out of their head, get some physical energy, get going, get those good endorphins going, and can be kind of the reset that's needed.
0: Well, Ishe, thank you so much for coming on the show. And even the umpires got involved by having their blue socks. So I was enjoying wearing them for the whole month. You take care.
1: I will. Thanks, Ivo.
0: That's Ishe Christie, Regional Football Specialist for the Goldfields. We're coming up soon to the regional news. After that, I've got a couple of very important topics that we'll be discussing. But don't forget to vote for the producer's choice. Which song do you want to hear after 7:30? Either text the word Chris or text the word Ivo, Madonna or the Flying Lizards. Should be interesting which one we'll play. But right now, it is 7:30.
2: Hello, I'm Barbara Miller on AM After 8. AFL players suffering traumatic brain injury at 6 times the rate previously thought. And the ceasefire between Iran and the US under threat.
3: Good morning, this is Jared Lucas with ABC Regional News. A clinical review of the care an 8-month-old baby girl received before she died at a hospital in regional WA has made seven Good morning, this is Jared Lucas with ABC Regional News. A clinical review of the care an 8-month-old baby girl received before she died at a hospital in regional WA has made 7 recommendations to improve patient care. Willow Katerina Horn died last September after being admitted to Kalgoorlie Health Campus with respiratory issues. Dr. Helen Van Gessel led the review of the infant's case. She says additional training, streamlined communication with the intensive care unit, and improved coordination for patient transfers were among the recommendations.
4: All these recommendations have been accepted, all are being implemented, and most are actually complete. It is important to emphasise, however, that the panel's view was that even with all of these improvements in place, it unfortunately may not have changed the tragic outcome for baby Willow.
3: The WA Country Health Service could not confirm her cause of death, but says it suspects she had an underlying heart condition. Willow's mother, Cadence Sutherland, says in hindsight, she believes staff did not take her concerns seriously.
5: I really felt that while we were in there, my concerns weren't being heard. She was definitely deteriorating and you could see it. I definitely felt like they just treated me like I was a first-time mum that didn't know what was going on.
3: The federal member for O'Connor says the government's response to the outbreak of bird flu in Australia has been inadequate. The detection of 2 H5 avian influenza cases in Esperance triggered a joint federal and state response to try and track and contain the virus. But Liberal MP Rick Wilson says the country wasn't ready to respond.
6: The Esperance Wildlife Hospital, a purpose-built wildlife biosecurity facility, cannot be used because its toilet does not meet certification requirements. This is not preparedness, it's improvisation under pressure. Right now, policy isn't translating into results.
3: 10 shires across the wheat belt are set to benefit from 4 new state-funded firefighting specialists. Community Emergency Services managers to coordinate firefighting and prevention in rural locations, usually only served by volunteers. There are now 41 CES managers across 70 local government areas. Dan Darrigan Shire President Tony O'Gorman says emergencies are becoming more frequent and the manager, shared with the Kuru Shire, is a welcome asset.
7: What it gives us is more staff on the ground coordinating and working between the two shires to make sure we have the best outcomes when we have some sort of emergencies.
3: A Goldfields businessman has been ordered to pay more than $500,000 to the Australian Taxation Office by the District Court. Ziggy Wolski's Mint Investments Proprietary Limited entered administration in 2012 before being wound up in 2018. The Deputy Commissioner of Taxation sought $502,000 in tax liabilities owed by the mining investment and tenement holding company. Mr. Wolski was a director from its incorporation in 1995 until the company was wound up. His lawyers argued he relied on an external bookkeeper to ensure the company complied with its taxation obligations,

0: but his appeal was dismissed. The small farming community of Salmon Gums, 110 kilometres north of Esperance, has celebrated the 100th anniversary of its local school. The school was established only a year after the town was gazetted and has just 15 students, ranging in age from pre-primary to year five. Salmon Gums principal Andrew Robbins says hundreds of former students and staff turned out for the centenary celebrations.
1: It was great to see all the community come together and all the former students and staff and former principals and people from everywhere came to commemorate and share their memories of our school for over the last 100 years.
0: WA gold miner Genesis Minerals plans to almost double its exploration budget for the coming financial year. The company, chaired by Raleigh Finlayson, budgeted between $40 and $50 million on exploration drilling this financial year, but the budget will be significantly increased to between $80 and $90 million. And City of Kalgoorlie-Boulder councillors will vote on a proposed 6% rates increase for the coming financial year at a special council meeting later today. If approved, the city says the average ratepayer will see a $75 increase to their rates bill. The city has received 42 public submissions against the proposed increase. This is ABC Regional News. It's 25 to 8.
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5: 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It is the 29th of June. It is a Monday morning. You're listening to ABC Goldfields, Esperance, Midwest and Wheat Belt. And a big shout out to Hayley, who's listening on the ABC Listen app in Perth. Sorry I couldn't make it to the Dockers yesterday. My lovely friends that sit in front of me, known them for, nearly 10 years now. Every game, get to say hello. It's great to have your company. It's 25 minutes to 8 o'clock.
6: Money talks, money talks. Dirty cash, I want you, and dirty cash, I need you all.
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5: And good morning to you, Charles. How are you?
8: Really well, Ivo.
5: Did you survive the rain on the weekend? Did you get the game of golf out before it came through?
8: Oh, last few holes were a bit damp, but, push through. It is winter in Albany. You got to expect that.
5: Thank you to Mark in Spencer's Brook, who's texted in 16.5 millimetres of rain in Spencer's Brook, and your all-time, your favourite artist and the backing and the support act, they've gone Dire Straits and Men at Work. What's your one there, Charles?
8: Well, I've already seen my favourite band of all time in a great, what would you call it, a personal kind of a venue, and that was AC/DC's Who Made Who concert at the old Albany Entertainment Centre. And the support act, I'm just going to time warp Emil and the Sniffers back there to start things
5: very,
8: up.
5: Very, very nice. Very nice. All right, what's happening on the world of finance?
8: Well, look, markets are just having a bit of a pause with US and Iran saying they will cease attacks but not ruling out further attacks. So, nothing seems to be changing over there in a hurry. So, the FTSE was down 0.2, DAX was down 1.3. US markets were, pretty much neutral. The Dow was down 0.1, S&P 500 unchanged, and the NASDAQ lost 0.2%. Some of the biggest stocks are the old stalwarts. We saw Eli Lilly up 7.1%, Microsoft up 5.7%, Johnson & Johnson up 4%, Apple picked up 3.1%, Amazon up 2.5%. On the negative side of the ledger, we had Intel down 3.4%, and Micron Technology was down nearly 7%. The gold price, that was down $60, 4,087 Aussie terms, 5,932. Nickel was off a little bit, 16,805 a tonne. Iron ore, very steady, $100.30. Brent lost 1%, trading just below $70 a barrel after the US and Iran traded strikes. And then that was, on the back of that ship that wasn't on the approved route. So, there's still a very big choke point getting a large proportion of the oil through the Straits of Hormuz into the broader market. West Texas Intermediate was up 0.8%, $72.60. The Aussie dollar is still on the slide, $68.90. On Friday, the ASX 200 was up 15 points, or 0.2%, to 8,764. And at the moment, futures are calling us up 16, or 0.2% to start off our week, aren't they?
5: Thank you very much, Charles. Now, it is the producer's choice, and probably a good one to ask you because it's the end of the financial year. So it's songs about money. Here are your two choices. Good old Madonna, Material Girl.

0: love won't pay my bills. I want money.
1: Oh, the Flying Lizards.
0: That's what I want.
1: What choice do you have?
2: You read my mind there. If it was going to be a money song, it'd either be Flying Lizards or Pink Floyd's Money.
1: Yeah, good. Well, you've chosen my one, which we do like. Thank you very much, Giles.
2: Okay, see ya.
1: Flora in Esperance says, no, both songs are too trashy. Thank you very much, Flora. All the votes are coming through. Thank you to Steve in South Gwemilling. 13 millimetres of rain. Tom Jones supporting Elvis. That would be not too bad as well. Send them through 0448 922 604 or 1300 525 222. Now, every parent's worst nightmare came true for a Kalgoorlie family last year after their eight-month-old baby girl died 2 days after she was admitted to hospital. A clinical review of the care she received was made public over the weekend, and ABC reporter Jared Lucas will join me in the studio to discuss.
3: Do you know the next Australian of the Year? Are they raising funds for those in need? Or building a brighter future, conducting research, or inspiring future astronauts? See them, hear them, nominate them at australianoftheyear.org.au.
1: It's 20 minutes to 8. Now, the parents of an 8-month-old baby who died at a hospital in regional WA are still looking for answers after a clinical review of her care was unable to determine a cause of death. Baby Willow Katrina Horn died on September 9 last year, 2 days after being admitted to the emergency department at Kalgoorlie Health Campus, just after midnight with respiratory issues. ABC reporter Jared Lucas joins me now to discuss the story. Jared, what can you tell us?
4: Yeah, good morning, Ivo. Excuse me, my voice.
1: Same, I've got the same.
4: This is just a heartbreaking case, and any parent like myself who's got young children, it's certainly one that hits close to home. So it's probably best if we listen to Willow's mother, Cadence Sutherland. She spoke over the weekend.
5: She was very cheeky and switched on. She constantly wanted to be on the go, and she was always just getting into a bit of mischief. She'd eat anything she could find, she could get her hands on, and yeah, she was such a happy, easygoing baby.
6: When did you first take her to Kalgoorlie Hospital, Cadence? Talk me through, you know, what was kind of happening, you know, in the lead up and day of as well.
5: So the day of was just a normal day. It was late at night time. She wasn't settling properly, and so she was up late, and we noticed that she was breathing a bit funny, and we talked to my mum and her partner, and we all decided she should be going into the hospital. So I called up the hospital to get some advice, and they said basically take her in straight away.
4: So that's Cadence Sutherland, the mother of 8-month-old baby Willow, and she's speaking there over the weekend after a clinical review into her baby's care became public. And she was initially diagnosed with what they believe was pneumonia when she was taken to the hospital and admitted to the paediatric ward there. So at one point during her care, she was there for 2 days before she died. It was pushed that she was going to be transferred by the RFDS, our lifeline in the regions, Royal Flying Doctor Service, to Perth Children's Hospital. Now, the RFDS was sent out on another Priority 1 patient. So that meant that she was delayed, and I mean, it's hard to ever criticise the RFDS for the work they do. That was just one of the circumstances in this case. There wasn't any chance to evacuate her out, and it was such a tragedy that Willow's father was on a plane to Perth to meet her mother and the baby in

0: Of the review, it was undertaken by six expert healthcare professionals, including several independent of the WA Country Health Service. While we do not yet have the confirmed cause of death, as a panel, we formed the view that Willow's death was likely due to myocarditis. Now, myocarditis is inflammation of the heart muscle, usually related to a viral infection. It is very rare, difficult to diagnose, and unfortunately, when it causes heart failure, so failure of the heart muscle, it has a very high fatality rate, especially in young children. Even in cases where the care is through specialist paediatric hospitals, unfortunately, children with myocarditis sometimes die. That finding does not, of course, diminish our responsibility to examine every aspect of care, so we can strengthen our systems and processes and support our hardworking healthcare staff to provide the very best care they can. This loss has been deeply felt by our staff as well. It's really important to remember that in Country WA, our staff are part of the communities they serve. When they lose a patient, they feel that loss, not only as a healthcare professional, but also as a neighbour and a member of the same community. So for that reason, I want to be really clear that as a panel, we found that all staff involved in Willow's care were very concerned for her, as were her family. Willow was monitored continuously throughout the time she was in hospital, with frequent reviews and treatment by senior paediatric clinicians.
1: So that's Dr. Helen Van Gessel from the WA Country Health Service speaking there. And the findings, excuse me, Ivo, the findings of that clinical review identified three care management problems. Now, they were an insufficient consideration of alternate diagnoses, response to the physiological deterioration of baby Willow wasn't consistent with policy, and there was limited shared situational awareness across clinical and coordination teams. To try and put that into plain language, they've outlined seven recommendations to try and improve patient care, and those recommendations include additional training for staff who might not be as specialised as the Perth Children's Hospital staff in this area. Streamlined communication with the intensive care unit was another recommendation, and improved coordination for patient transfers with the RFDS. So that's where they may have fallen short, they believe. So Dr. Van Gessel says that a coronial inquest is likely to occur in the future, and that police handle those sorts of investigations in regional areas for the coroner. It's just a standard practice, she said. So now I guess that's except where Willow's parents, Cadence Sutherland and William Horne, are just left holding out some sort of hope that that'll provide them with some answers. So here's
2: actually what I want. I want them to look into it. I feel like there's a lot that needs to be done here, and if an inquest can get us some answers, then that's what I'd like. As Willow's parents, I think we deserve to know what happened to our daughter and how it happened, and that's only going to happen if we talk about everything. I do feel quite failed. I feel they failed Willow. She could have possibly been here if things were done the way they should have been.
3: 12 minutes to 8 o'clock. That's Cadence Sutherland there, the mother of 8-year-old Willow, speaking there. Jared, thank you so much for joining us. And you can read more about that story on the ABC News website.
1: Thanks, Ivo.
3: And thank you to the texter Ryan saying, re-baby Willow. We had a similar experience with a children's hospital in the city 11 years ago. And the biggest thing we took from the experience was listen to your gut instinct when things aren't right. We were fobbed off with our concerns for our baby's health at the time. Took her stressful week at home before she ended up at the NICU ward at PMH. We're lucky and our daughter survived. Just seems like attitudes have not changed when listening to parents. Not good enough. Thank you there to Ryan. It's 11 minutes to 8 o'clock.
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3: And also thank you to Barry from Esperance saying, talking about bands and the lead-in

acts beforehand, what ones you want, saying, went to the Rolling Stones at Her Majesty's Theatre in Perth in 1964, with the support act being a new guy called Roy Orbison, Barry from Esperance. Thank you very much there, Barry. We are doing the song challenge as well. You either text the word Chris or text the word Ivor. This is your, probably your last opportunity to vote. Here are your two choices. Text the word Chris if you want to hear this one.

0: love.
1: Or you can text the word
0: Ivo. I want money.
1: Flying lizards.
0: That's what I want.
1: Now, at the moment, the scoreboard is 6-6 because I don't think Chris got the vote that came through, and also the vote by Charles Johnson. Charles Johnson also gave me one. Yes, he did vote for me. Well, we all like that. So which one do you want to hear? Either text the word Ivo for the flying lizards, or text the word Chris if you want to hear a bit of Madonna. Kevin in 2J saying Roxette with John Stevens. I've seen Roxette four times. I would love to have seen Roxette, and a vote for Chris and Madonna. Hasn't checked the rain gauge yet. Thank you, Kevin in 2J, who's now checked the rain gauge, has 20.5 millimetres since Friday. So keep sending those through. It is 9:09. You're listening or streaming to ABC Goldfields, Esperance, Midwest and Wheatbelt. It is a Monday morning. We will have the extended audience for a couple of days. We're back on Wednesday. So very much looking forward to having our own patches as well. Let's see if we can play a little bit of this while we try and get the Bureau of Meteorology with us. Savage Garden, To the Moon and Back.

0: And that's why we love Savage Garden to the Moon and Back, because you know what? We've got Jessica Lingard on the line. We've only just begun. You'll find us chasing the sun. Today's weather with Jessica Lingard from the Bureau of Meteorology. You'll find us chasing the sun. Lingard, how are you?
1: I'm good, thank you. How are you?
0: Very, very well. Goldfields, Esperance, Midwest and Wheatbelt. Take it away.
1: Another big patch for us today. Well, we've just got those showers streaming in off the west coast. So around the Midwest, a few little stop-start showers to continue through today. There are a few brave clouds that are making their way and holding their form all the way through the central wheat belt. So there are a couple of towns picking up some light showers there as well. And there's some showers streaming over the coast to the east of Esperance. A bit of cloud and fog this morning around the Goldfields and central wheat belt to wake up to this morning. Please take care if it's still a little foggy out there. Sunshine will take another couple of hours to lift and clear that fog completely. In terms of our weather for today and across the rest of the week, we do have another cold front coming through today. That'll be late tonight, moving up through the Midwest region, and then into tomorrow we'll see that pushing through the Esperance district as well. And then a little bit of a clearing trend as we make our way through towards the end of the week, and hopefully some sunny conditions for Friday and Saturday before our next system comes through this time next week. If you're in Geraldton, some showers increasing at a top of 20 degrees. Showers increasing in Dalwallinu, a top of just 17 degrees. We're also looking for a top of, Also looking for a top of 17 degrees in Kalgoorlie-Boulder. A partly cloudy day for you after that fog finally lifts. And for Esperance, a shower or two and a top of 18 degrees.
0: Now, do we have a problem with the Kalgoorlie radar or the weather at the moment? Because we can't seem to get a current temperature.
1: Oh, I'm sorry. I wasn't aware of that. Let me do some digging and I will hopefully have an answer
0: please.
1: For you.
0: And the other thing is we've got the producer's choice at the moment. Songs about money, because the end of the financial year is tomorrow. Here are your two choices, and it could be very tight what you choose. Here we go.

0: that your love won't pay my bills. I want money.
1: Flying lizards.
0: That's what I want.
1: Which one would you choose?
2: Tough call, but I think we've got to go Material Girl, sure.
1: All right. Well, that does mean that Chris has won. And did you hear the big news over the weekend?
2: No.
1: Well, Graham Norton interviewed Madonna.
2: Right.
1: And the bar person was Kylie. And they got to meet and they got to chat away because there are rumours about that Confessions 2 tour.
2: Oh.
1: Kylie is going to be the support act for Madonna.
2: Kylie is the support act?
1: For
2: okay.
1: Madonna. Now, can you imagine this? Like, it just blows your mind. It was
2: incredible.
1: I will go. I will go wherever it is around the world. I will go to that multiple times.
2: One ticket, please.
1: Yeah. All right. Well, thank you very much, Jess. Let's have Madonna, Material Girl.

the wonderful Madonna. Bit of Material Girl here on ABC Goldfields, Esperance, Midwest and Wheat Belt. Thank you to Rosemary saying, play the Christmas song, please. My girls played Madonna endlessly. I can repeat it word for word still years after. And thank you to Charlie saying 67 millimetres of rain. Thank you for sending that through. But that's it for me.